0: Assalamu alaikum. 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
9: Ibn Umar radiallahu anhu narrates in a hadith أن رسول الله صلى الله عليه وسلم مر على رجل من الأنصار وهو يعد أخاه في الحياة. The Messenger of Allah passed by a man of the Ansar who was admonishing his brother regarding shyness, blaming him, criticizing him, you are too shy. فقال رسول الله صلى الله عليه وسلم دعه فإن الحياء من الإيمان. The Prophet صلى الله عليه وسلم said, leave him alone, for modesty or shyness is a part of Iman.
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3: The Messenger of God, peace be upon him, said, "Many a one fast, but gain nothing from their fasting except hunger and thirst. 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
9: عن عائشة أم المؤمنين أنها قالت أول ما بدأ به رسول الله صلى الله عليه وسلم من الوحي الرؤيا الصالحة في النوم فكان لا يرى رؤيا إلا جاءت مثل فلق الصبح ثم حبب إليه الخلاء وكان يخلو بغار حراء فيتحنث فيه 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The commencement of the divine inspiration to Allah's messenger, peace be upon him, was in the form of good dreams which came true like bright daylight, and then the love of seclusion was bestowed upon him. He used to go in seclusion in the cave of Hira where he used to worship, Allah alone, continuously for many days before his desire to see his family. He used to take with him the journey food for the stay, and then come back to his wife, Khadija, to take his food likewise again, till suddenly the truth descended upon him while he was in the cave of Hira. The angel came to him and asked him to read. The Prophet, peace be upon him, replied, I do not know how to read. The Prophet added, the angel caught me, forcefully, and pressed me so hard that I could not bear it anymore. He then released me and again asked me to read, and I replied, I do not know how to read. Thereupon he caught me again and pressed me a second time till I could not bear it anymore. He then released me and again asked me to read, but again I replied, I do not know how to read, or what shall I read? Thereupon he caught me for the third time and pressed me, and then released me and said, read in the name of your Lord who has created all that exists, created man from a clot. Read, and your Lord is the most generous. Then Allah's messenger returned with the inspiration and with his heart beating severely. Then he went to Khadija bint Khuwailid and said, cover me, cover me. They covered him till his fear was over, and after that he told her everything that had happened and said, I fear that something may happen to me. Khadija replied, never. By Allah, Allah will never disgrace you. You keep good relations with your kith and kin, help the poor and the destitute, serve your guests generously, and assist the deserving calamity-afflicted ones. Khadija then accompanied him to her cousin Waraka bin Nawfal bin Asad bin Abdul Uzza, who, during the pre-Islamic period, became a Christian and used to write the writing with Hebrew letters. He would write from the Gospel in Hebrew as much as Allah wished him to write. He was an old man and had lost his eyesight. Khadija said to Waraka, listen to the story of your nephew, O my cousin. Waraka asked, O my nephew, what have you seen? Allah's messenger, peace be upon him, described whatever he had seen. Waraka said, this is the same one who keeps the secrets, Angel Gabriel, whom Allah had sent to Moses. I wish I were young and could live up to the time when your people would turn you out. Allah's messenger asked, will they drive me out? Waraka replied in the affirmative and said, anyone, man, who came with something similar to what you have brought was treated with hostility. And if I should remain alive till the day when you will be turned out, then I would support you strongly. But after a few days, Waraka died, and the divine inspiration was also paused for a while.

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1: حديث 24. On the authority of Abu Huraira, may Allah be pleased with him, who said that the Messenger of Allah, may the blessings and peace of Allah be upon him, said, If Allah has loved a servant of his, he calls Jibreel, on whom be peace, and says, I love so and so, therefore love him. He said, So Jibreel loves him. Then he calls out in heaven, saying, Allah loves so and so, therefore love him. And the inhabitants of heaven love him. He said, Then acceptance is established for him on earth. And if Allah has abhorred a servant of his, he calls Jibreel and says, I abhor so and so, therefore abhor him. So Jibreel abhors him. Then he calls out to the inhabitants of heaven, Allah abhors so and so, therefore abhor him. He said, So they abhor him. And abhorrence is established for him on earth. It was related by Muslim, also by Al-Bukhari, Malik and At-Tirmidhi.
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0: MashaAllah, what a great hadith and du'as. 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So now continue listening to more hadith and du'as.
1: Al-Hadith al-Thalathun An Abi Hurairah radiyallahu anhu أن رسول الله صلى الله عليه وسلم قال قال الله عز وجل إذا أحب عبدي لقائي أحببت لقاءه وإذا كره لقائي كرهت لقاءه رواه البخاري ومالك وفي رواية 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
2: Hadith 30. On the authority of Abu Huraira, may Allah be pleased with him, who said that the Messenger of Allah, may the blessings and peace of Allah be upon him, said, Allah, mighty and sublime be He, said, If my servant likes to meet me, I like to meet him, and if he dislikes to meet me, I dislike to meet him. It was related by Al-Bukhari and Malik. A prophetic version by Muslim which clarifies the meaning of the above sacred hadith reads, On the authority of Aisha, may Allah be pleased with her, who said that the Messenger of Allah, may the blessings and peace of Allah be upon him, said, He who likes to meet Allah, Allah likes to meet him, and he who dislikes to meet Allah, Allah dislikes to meet him. I said, O Prophet of Allah, Is it because of the dislike of death? For all of us dislike death. He said, It is not so. But rather, it is that when the believer is given news of Allah's mercy, His approval and His paradise, he likes to meet Allah and Allah likes to meet him. But when the unbeliever is given news of Allah's punishment and His displeasure, he dislikes to meet Allah and Allah dislikes to meet him.
3: لا إله إلا الله المتوحد في الجلال بكمال الجمال تعظيما وتكبيرا المتفرد بتصريف الأحوال على التفصيل والإتمام

0: Salam alaikum. 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
2: Hadith 33. On the authority of Abu Huraira, may Allah be pleased with him, that the Prophet, may the blessings and peace of Allah be upon him, from among the things he reports from his Lord, mighty and sublime be he, is that he said, a servant of Allah's committed a sin and said, O Allah, forgive me my sin. And he, glorified and exalted be he, said, my servant has committed a sin and has known that he is a Lord who forgives sins and punishes for them. Then he sinned again and said, O Lord, forgive me my sin. And he, glorified and exalted be he, said, my servant has committed a sin and has known that he has a Lord who forgives sins and punishes for them. Then he sinned again and said, O Lord, forgive me my sin. And he, glorified and exalted be he, said, my servant has committed a sin and has known that he has a Lord who forgives sins and punishes for sins. Do what you wish, for I have forgiven you. It was related by Muslim, also by Al-Bukhari.
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1: Al-Hadith al-Thamin wa-Thalathun عن أبي هريرة رضي الله عنه عن رسول الله صلى الله عليه وسلم قال لما خلق الله الجنة والنار أرسل جبريل إلى الجنة فقال انظر إليها وإلى ما أعددت لأهلها فيها قال فجاءها 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
2: Hadith 38. On the authority of Abu Huraira, may Allah be pleased with him, from the Messenger of Allah, may the blessings and peace of Allah be upon him, who said, when Allah created paradise and hellfire, he sent Jibrail to paradise, saying, look at it and at what I have prepared therein for its inhabitants. He said, so he came to it and looked at it and at what Allah had prepared therein for its inhabitants. He said, So he returned to him and said, "By your glory, no one hears of it without entering it." So he ordered that it be encompassed by forms of hardship. And he said, "Return to it and look at what I have prepared therein for its inhabitants." He said, "So he returned to it and found that it was encompassed by forms of hardship." Then he returned to him and said, "By your glory, I fear that no one will enter it." He said, "Go to hellfire and look at it and at what I have prepared."
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16: 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Yeah, let me do the jingle now. Okay. This is Khalil Muhammad and...
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18: Hadith 7. Narrated Abdullah bin Abbas. Abu Sufyan bin Harb informed me that Heraclius had sent a messenger to him while he had been accompanying a caravan from Quraysh. They were merchants doing business in Sham, Syria, Palestine, Lebanon, and Jordan, at the time when Allah's Messenger, peace and blessings be upon him, had truce with Abu Sufyan and Quraysh infidels. So Abu Sufyan and his companions went to Heraclius at Ilya, Jerusalem. Heraclius called them in the court and he had all the senior Roman dignitaries around him. He called for his translator who, translating Heraclius's question, said to them, "Who amongst you is closely related to that man who claims to be a prophet?" Abu Sufyan replied, "I am the nearest relative to him, amongst the group." Heraclius said, "Bring him, Abu Sufyan, close to me and make his companions stand behind him." Abu Sufyan added, "Heraclius told his translator to tell my companions that he wanted to put some questions to me regarding that man, the prophet, and that if I told a lie they, my companions, should contradict me." Abu Sufyan added, "By Allah! Had I not been afraid of my companions labeling me a liar, I would not have spoken the truth about the prophet." The first question he asked me about him was, "What is his family status amongst you?" I replied, "He belongs to a good, noble, family amongst us." Heraclius further asked, "Has anybody amongst you ever claimed the same, that is, to be a prophet, before him?" I replied, "No." He said, "Was anybody amongst his ancestors a king?" I replied, "No." Heraclius asked, "Do the nobles or the poor follow him?" I replied, "It is the poor who follow him." He said, "Are his followers increasing or decreasing, day by day?" I replied, "They are increasing." He then asked, "Does anybody amongst those who embrace his religion become displeased and renounce the religion afterwards?" I replied, "No." Heraclius said, "Have you ever accused him of telling lies before his claim to be a prophet?" I replied, "No." Heraclius said, "Does he break his promises?" I replied, "No. We are at truce with him, but we do not know what he will do in it." I could not find opportunity to say anything against him except that. Heraclius asked, "Have you ever had a war with him?" I replied, "Yes." Then he said, "What was the outcome of the battles?" I replied, "Sometimes he was victorious and sometimes we." Heraclius said, "What does he order you to do?" I said, "He tells us to worship Allah and Allah alone and not to worship anything along with him, and to renounce all that our ancestors had said. He orders us to pray, to speak the truth, to be chaste and to keep good relations with our kith and kin." Heraclius asked the translator to convey to me the following: "I asked you about his family and your reply was that he belonged to a very noble family. In fact, all the apostles come from noble families amongst their respective peoples. I questioned you whether anybody else amongst you claimed such a thing, your reply was in the negative. If the answer had been in the affirmative, I would have thought that this man was following the previous man's statement. Then I asked you whether any one of his ancestors was a king. Your reply was in the negative, and if it had been in the affirmative, I would have thought that this man wanted to take back his ancestral kingdom. I further asked whether he was ever accused of telling lies before he said what he said, and your reply was in the negative. So I wondered how a person who does not tell a lie about others could ever tell a lie about Allah. I then asked you whether the rich people followed him or the poor. You replied that it was the poor who followed him. And, in fact, all the apostles have been followed by this very class of people. Then I asked you whether his followers were increasing or decreasing. You replied that they were increasing, and in fact this is the way of true faith, till it is complete in all respects. I further asked you whether there was anybody, who, after embracing his religion, became displeased and discarded his religion. Your reply was in the negative, and in fact this is the sign of true faith, when its delight enters the hearts and mixes with them completely. I asked you whether he had ever betrayed. You replied in the negative, and likewise the apostles never betray. Then I asked you what he ordered you to do. You replied that he ordered you to worship Allah and Allah alone and not to worship anything along with him, and forbade you to worship idols, and ordered you to pray, to speak the truth and to be chaste. If what you have said is true, he will very soon occupy this place underneath my feet, and I knew it, from the scriptures, that he was going to appear, but I did not know that he would be from you, and if I could reach him definitely, I would go immediately to meet him, and if I were with him, I would certainly wash his feet. Heraclius then asked for the letter addressed by Allah's apostle which was delivered by Dihya to the governor of Basra, who forwarded it to Heraclius to read. The contents of the letter were as follows: In the name of Allah the Beneficent, the Merciful. This letter is, from Muhammad the slave of Allah and his apostle to Heraclius the ruler of Byzantine. Peace be upon him, who follows the right path. Furthermore, I invite you to Islam, and if you become a Muslim you will be safe, and Allah will double your reward, and if you reject this invitation of Islam, you will be committing a sin of Arisiyin, tillers, farmers, that is, your people. And, Allah's statement, O people of the scripture. Come to a word common to you and us that we worship none but Allah and that we associate nothing in worship with him, and that none of us shall take others as lords beside Allah. Then, if they turn away, say, Bear witness that we are Muslims, those who have surrendered to Allah. Surah 3, Ayah 64. Abu Sufyan then added, When Heraclius had finished his speech and had read the letter, there was a great hue and cry in the royal court. So we were turned out of the court. I told my companions that the question of Ibn Abi Kubsha, the Prophet Muhammad, peace and blessings be upon him, has become so prominent that even the king of Bani al-Asfar, Byzantine, is afraid of him. Then I started to become sure that he, the Prophet, would be the conqueror in the near future till I embraced Islam, that is, Allah guided me to it. The sub-narrator adds, Ibn al-Nathur was the governor of Ilya, Jerusalem, and Heraclius was the head of the Christians of Sham. Ibn al-Nathur narrates that once while Heraclius was visiting Ilya, Jerusalem, he got up in the morning with a sad mood. Some of his priests asked him why he was in that mood. Heraclius was a foreteller and an astrologer. He replied, At night when I looked at the stars, I saw that the leader of those who practice circumcision had appeared, become the conqueror. Who are they who practice circumcision? The people replied, Except the Jews, nobody practices circumcision, so you should not be afraid of them, Jews. Just issue orders to kill every Jew present in the country. While they were discussing it, a messenger sent by the king of Ghassan to convey the news of Allah's messenger, peace and blessings be upon him, to Heraclius was brought in. Having heard the news, he, Heraclius, ordered the people to go and see whether the messenger of Ghassan was circumcised. The people, after seeing him, told Heraclius that he was circumcised. Heraclius then asked him about the Arabs. The messenger replied, Arabs also practice circumcision. After hearing that, Heraclius remarked that sovereignty of the Arabs had appeared. Heraclius then wrote a letter to his friend in Rome who was as good as Heraclius in knowledge. Heraclius then left for Homs, a town in Syria, and stayed there till he received the reply of his letter from his friend, who agreed with him in his opinion about the emergence of the Prophet, peace and blessings be upon him, and the fact that he was a prophet. On that Heraclius invited all the heads of the Byzantines to assemble in his palace at Homs. When they assembled, he ordered that all the doors of his palace be closed. Then he came out and said, O Byzantines! If success is your desire and if you seek right guidance and want your empire to remain, then give a pledge of allegiance to this prophet, that is, embrace Islam. On hearing the views of Heraclius, the people ran towards the gates of the palace like onagers, but found the doors closed. Heraclius realized their hatred towards Islam, and when he lost the hope of their embracing Islam, he ordered that they should be brought back in audience. When they returned, he said, What already said was just to test the strength of your conviction and I have seen it. The people prostrated before him and became pleased with him, and this was the end of Heraclius's story, in connection with his faith.

0: Hadith 45. Narrated un Nu'man bin Bashir, I heard Allah's Messenger, peace and blessings be upon him, saying, both legal and illegal things are evident, but in between them there are doubtful, suspicious, things, and most of the people have no knowledge about them. So whoever saves himself from these suspicious things saves his religion and his honor. And whoever indulges in these suspicious things is like a shepherd who grazes, his animals, near the himma, private pasture, of someone else and at any moment he is liable to get in it. O people! Beware! Every king has a himma and the himma of Allah on the earth is his illegal, forbidden, things. Beware! There is a piece of flesh in the body, if it becomes good, reformed, the whole body becomes good, but if it gets spoilt the whole body gets spoilt, and that is the heart. Hadith 46. Narrated Abu Jumrah, I used to sit with Ibn Abbas and he made me sit on his sitting place. He requested me to stay with him in order that he might give me a share from his property. So I stayed with him for 2 months. Once he told me that when the delegation of the tribe of Abdul Qais came to the Prophet, peace and blessings be upon him, asked them, who are the people, that is, you? Or, who are the delegate? They replied, we are from the tribe of Rabi'ah. Then the Prophet, peace and blessings be upon him, said to them, welcome. O people, or O delegation of Abdul Qais. Neither will you have disgrace nor will you regret. They said, O Allah's Messenger, peace and blessings be upon him. We cannot come to you except in the sacred month and there is the infidel tribe of Mudar intervening between you and us. So please order us to do something good, religious deeds, so that we may inform our people whom we have left behind, at home, and that we may enter paradise, by acting on them. Then they asked about drinks, what is legal and what is illegal. The Prophet, peace and blessings be upon him, ordered them to do 4 things and forbade them from 4 things. He ordered them to believe in Allah alone and asked them, do you know what is meant by believing in Allah alone? They replied, Allah and his apostle know better. Thereupon the Prophet, peace and blessings be upon him, said, it means 1. To testify that none has the right to be worshipped but Allah, and Muhammad is Allah's messenger, peace and blessings be upon him. 2. To offer prayers perfectly. 3. To pay the zakat, obligatory charity. 4. To observe fast during the month of Ramadan. 5. And to pay al-kumus, 1/5 of the booty to be given in Allah's cause. Then he forbade them 4 things, namely, huntum, dubba, nakir and muzaffat or mukayyar, these were the names of pots in which alcoholic drinks were prepared. The Prophet, peace and blessings be upon him, mentioned the container of wine and he meant the wine itself. The Prophet, peace and blessings be upon him, further said to them, memorize them, these instructions, and convey them to the people whom you have left behind. Hadith 47. Narrated Umar bin al-Khattab, Allah's Messenger, peace and blessings be upon him, said, the reward of deeds depends upon the intention and every person will get the reward according to what he has intended. So whoever emigrated for Allah and his apostle, then his emigration was for Allah and his apostle. And whoever emigrated for worldly benefits or for a woman to marry, his emigration was for what he emigrated for. Hadith 48. Narrated Abu Mas'ud, the Prophet, peace and blessings be upon him, said, if a man spends on his family, with the intention of having a reward from Allah, sincerely for Allah's sake, then it is a kind of almsgiving in reward for him. Hadith 49. Narrated Sa'd bin Abi Waqqas, Allah's Messenger, peace and blessings be upon him, said, you will be rewarded for whatever you spend for Allah's sake, even if it were a morsel which you put in your wife's mouth. Hadith 50. Narrated Jarir bin Abdullah, I gave the pledge of allegiance to Allah's Messenger, peace and blessings be upon him, for the following. 1. Offer prayers perfectly. 2. Pay the zakat, obligatory charity. 3. and be sincere and true to every Muslim. Hadith 51. Narrated Ziyad bin Alaka, I heard Jarir bin Abdullah, praising Allah. On the day when Al-Mughirah bin Shu'bah died, he, Jarir, got up on the pulpit, and thanked and praised Allah and said, Be afraid of Allah alone who has none along with him to be worshipped. You should be calm and quiet till the new chief comes to you and he will come to you soon. Ask Allah's forgiveness for your late chief because he himself loved to forgive others. Jarir added, Amma Ba'du, now then, I went to the Prophet and said, I give my pledge of allegiance to you for Islam. The Prophet, peace and blessings be upon him, conditioned, my pledge, for me to be sincere and true to every Muslim, so I gave my pledge to him for this. By the Lord of this mosque, I am sincere and true to you, Muslims. Then Jarir asked for Allah's forgiveness and came down from the pulpit.
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5: Hadith 17. On the authority of Abu Dharr al-Ghifari, may Allah be pleased with him. From the Prophet, may the blessings and peace of Allah be upon him, is that among the sayings he relates from his Lord, may he be glorified, is that he said, O my servants, I have forbidden oppression for myself and have made it forbidden amongst you. So do not oppress one another. O my servants, all of you are astray except for those I have guided. So seek guidance of me, and I shall guide you. O my servants, all of you are hungry except for those I have fed. So seek food of me, and I shall feed you. O my servants, all of you are naked except for those I have clothed. So seek clothing of me, and I shall clothe you. O my servants, you sin by night and by day, and I forgive all sins. So seek forgiveness of me, and I shall forgive you. O my servants, you will not attain harming me so as to harm me, and you will not attain benefiting me so as to benefit me. O my servants, were the first of you and the last of you, the human of you and the jinn of you, to be as pious as the most pious heart of any one man of you, that would not increase my kingdom in anything. O my servants, were the first of you and the last of you, the human of you and the jinn of you, to be as wicked as the most wicked heart of any one man of you, that would not decrease my kingdom in anything. O my servants, were the first of you and the last of you, the human of you and the jinn of you, to rise up in one place and make a request of me, and were I to give everyone what he had requested, that would not decrease what I have, any more than a needle decreases the sea if put into it. O my servants, it is but your deeds that I reckon up for you, and then recompense you for. So let him who finds good praise Allah, and let him who finds other than that blame no one but himself. It was related by Muslim, also by At-Tirmidhi and Ibn Majah.

0: Dennis.
1: The prophet, peace be upon him, said, God says, my servants, I have forbidden myself any wrong and have also forbidden you, so do no wrong unto one another. My servants, all of you are astray except those whom I guide. So ask me for guidance, and I shall guide you. My servants, all of you are hungry except those whom I feed. So ask me for food, and I shall feed you. My servants, all of you are naked except those whom I clothe. So ask me for clothing, and I shall clothe you. My servants, you sin by night and by day, yet I forgive all sins. So ask me for forgiveness, and I shall forgive you. My servants, you can do nothing that could harm me, neither can you do anything that would benefit me. My servants, even if the first and last of you, all the human beings and the jinn, become as righteous as the one with the most righteous heart among you, that would add nothing to my kingdom. My servants, if all of you become as wicked as the one with the most wicked heart among you, that would diminish nothing from my kingdom. My servants, were all of you to stand in one place and ask me whatever you wished, and were I to give everyone what he asked for, that would not diminish what I have any more than a needle would when put into the sea. My servants, it is only your deeds which I put into your account, and then pay you in full for them. So let him who finds good thank and praise God, and let him who finds other than good blame no one but himself.
2: Narrated by Abu Dar in the collections of Muslims.

شديد سواد الشعر لا يرى عليه أثر السفر ولا يعرفه منا أحد.

0: MashaAllah, what a great hadith and du'as. 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So now continue listening to more hadith and du'as.
1: 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Allah's Messenger saying, the reward of deeds depends upon the intentions, and every person will get the reward according to what he has intended. So whoever emigrated for worldly benefits or for a woman to marry, his emigration was for what he emigrated for.

سبحان ربك رب العزة عما يصفون وسلام على المرسلين.

Assalamu alaikum wa rahmatullahi wa barakatuh. This is your brother Islam Yasir Qadi. I'm visiting Luton for the first time. This is a shout out to all of my brothers and sisters in Luton. My advice to myself and all of you is to always be conscious of Allah subhanahu wa ta'ala and to realize that we will have to answer for all that we do. So be conscious of Allah, practice your faith with ihsan, be good to everybody out there, and love the Prophet sallallahu alaihi wasallam, study his seerah, and try to be as righteous as you can. Every day is a new day, every beginning is a new beginning, every dawn is a new opportunity to come closer to Allah. May Allah subhanahu wa ta'ala cause us all to live as righteous Muslims and to die as righteous believers. Jazakumullah khair. Assalamu alaikum wa rahmatullahi wa barakatuh.

0: Assalamu alaikum. 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
1: Hadith 1. Narrated Umar bin al-Khattab. I heard Allah's Messenger, peace and blessings be upon him, saying, "The reward of deeds depends upon the intentions, and every person will get the reward according to what he has intended. So whoever emigrated for worldly benefits or for a woman to marry, his emigration was for what he emigrated for." Hadith 2. Narrated Aisha, the mother of the faithful believers. Al-Harith bin Hisham asked Allah's Messenger, peace and blessings be upon him, O Allah's Messenger, peace and blessings be upon him. How is the divine inspiration revealed to you? Allah's Messenger, peace and blessings be upon him, replied, "Sometimes it is revealed like the ringing of a bell. This form of inspiration is the hardest of all, and then this state passes off."
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9: And there is a tradition in which the Prophet ﷺ said that God has 100 parts of mercy. 99 he has retained in his presence, and one part he has allowed to descend to the dunya. And it is that one part that a mother nurses her child with, that the mare raises her hoof from stepping on her foal. So every act of mercy in this world is only from that one part. And the 99 have been, remain in the divine presence for the day of judgment.
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14: The Prophet, peace be upon him, said, God says, my servants, I have forbidden myself any wrong and have also forbidden you, so do no wrong unto one another. My servants, all of you are astray except those whom I guide. So ask me for guidance, and I shall guide you. My servants, all of you are hungry except those whom I feed. So ask me for food, and I shall feed you. My servants, all of you are naked except those whom I clothe. So ask me for clothing, and I shall clothe you. My servants, you sin by night and by day, yet I forgive all sins. So ask me for forgiveness, and I shall forgive you. My servants, you can do nothing that could harm me, neither can you do anything that would benefit me. My servants, even if the first and last of you, all the human beings and the jinn, become as righteous as the one with the most righteous heart among you, that would add nothing to my kingdom. My servants, if all of you become as wicked as the one with the most wicked heart among you, that would diminish nothing from my kingdom. My servants, were all of you to stand in one place and ask me whatever you wished, and were I to give everyone what he asked for, that would not diminish what I have any more than a needle would when put into the sea. My servants, it is only your deeds which I put into your account, and then pay you in full for them. So let him who finds good thank and praise God, and let him who finds other than good blame no one but himself.
15: Narrated by Abu Dar in the collections of Muslims.

0: سبحان ربك رب العزة عما يصفون وسلام على المرسلين والحمد لله رب العالمين.
1: Hadith 45. Narrated on Nu'man bin Bashir, I heard Allah's Messenger, peace and blessings be upon him, saying, both legal and illegal things are evident, but in between them there are doubtful, suspicious, things, and most of the people have no knowledge about them. So whoever saves himself from these suspicious things saves his religion and his honor. And whoever indulges in these suspicious things is like a shepherd who grazes, his animals, near the hima, private pasture, of someone else and at any moment he is liable to get in it. O people! Beware! Every king has a hima and the hima of Allah on the earth is his illegal, forbidden, things. Beware! There is a piece of flesh in the body, if it becomes good, reformed, the whole body becomes good, but if it gets spoilt the whole body gets spoilt, and that is the heart. Hadith 46. Narrated Abu Jumrah, I used to sit with Ibn Abbas and he made me sit on his sitting place. He requested me to stay with him in order that he might give me a share from his property. So I stayed with him for 2 months. Once he told me that when the delegation of the tribe of Abdul Qais came to the Prophet, peace and blessings be upon him, asked them, who are the people, that is, you? Or, who are the delegate? They replied, we are from the tribe of Rabi'ah. Then the Prophet, peace and blessings be upon him, said to them, welcome. O people, or O delegation of Abdul Qais. Neither will you have disgrace nor will you regret. They said, O Allah's Messenger, peace and blessings be upon him. We cannot come to you except in the sacred month and there is the infidel tribe of Mudar intervening between you and us. So please order us to do something good, religious deeds, so that we may inform our people whom we have left behind, at home, and that we may enter paradise, by acting on them. Then they asked about drinks, what is legal and what is illegal. The Prophet, peace and blessings be upon him, ordered them to do 4 things and forbade them from 4 things. He ordered them to believe in Allah alone and asked them, do you know what is meant by believing in Allah alone? They replied, Allah and his apostle know better. Thereupon the Prophet, peace and blessings be upon him, said, it means 1. To testify that none has the right to be worshipped but Allah, and Muhammad is Allah's messenger, peace and blessings be upon him. 2. To offer prayers perfectly. 3. To pay the zakat, obligatory charity. 4. To observe fast during the month of Ramadan. 5. And to pay al-kumus, 1/5 of the booty to be given in Allah's cause. Then he forbade them 4 things, namely, huntum, dubba, nukir and muzaffat or mukayyar, these were the names of pots in which alcoholic drinks were prepared. The Prophet, peace and blessings be upon him, mentioned the container of wine and he meant the wine itself. The Prophet, peace and blessings be upon him, further said to them, memorize them, these instructions, and convey them to the people whom you have left behind. Hadith 47. Narrated Umar bin al-Khattab, Allah's Messenger, peace and blessings be upon him, said, the reward of deeds depends upon the intention and every person will get the reward according to what he has intended. So whoever emigrated for Allah and his apostle, then his emigration was for Allah and his apostle. And whoever emigrated for worldly benefits or for a woman to marry, his emigration was for what he emigrated for. Hadith 48. Narrated Abu Mas'ud, the Prophet, peace and blessings be upon him, said, if a man spends on his family, with the intention of having a reward from Allah, sincerely for Allah's sake, then it is a kind of almsgiving in reward for him. Hadith 49. Narrated Sa'd bin Abi Waqqas, Allah's Messenger, peace and blessings be upon him, said, you will be rewarded for whatever you spend for Allah's sake, even if it were a morsel which you put in your wife's mouth. Hadith 50. Narrated Jarir bin Abdullah, I gave the pledge of allegiance to Allah's Messenger, peace and blessings be upon him, for the following. 1. Offer prayers perfectly. 2. Pay the zakat, obligatory charity. 3. And be sincere and true to every Muslim. Hadith 51. Narrated Ziyad bin Alaka, I heard Jarir bin Abdullah praising Allah. On the day when Al-Mughirah bin Shu'bah died, he, Jarir, got up on the pulpit, and thanked and praised Allah and said, Be afraid of Allah alone who has none along with him to be worshipped. You should be calm and quiet till the new chief comes to you and he will come to you soon. Ask Allah's forgiveness for your late chief because he himself loved to forgive others. Jarir added, Amma Ba'du, now then, I went to the Prophet and said, I give my pledge of allegiance to you for Islam. The Prophet, peace and blessings be upon him, conditioned, my pledge, for me to be sincere and true to every Muslim, so I gave my pledge to him for this. By the Lord of this mosque. I am sincere and true to you, Muslims. Then Jarir asked for Allah's forgiveness and came down, from the pulpit.
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3: الحديث الثامن والثلاثون عن أبي هريرة رضي الله عنه عن رسول الله صلى الله عليه وسلم قال لما خلق الله الجنة والنار أرسل جبريل إلى الجنة فقال انظر إليها وإلى ما أعددت لأهلها فيها قال فجاءها ونظر إليها 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
4: حديث 38 On the authority of Abu Huraira, may Allah be pleased with him. From the Messenger of Allah, may the blessings and peace of Allah be upon him, who said, When Allah created paradise and hellfire, he sent Jibra'il to paradise, saying, Look at it and at what I have prepared therein for its inhabitants. He said, So he came to it and looked at it and at what Allah had prepared therein for its inhabitants. He said, So he returned to him and said, By your glory, no one hears of it without entering it. So he ordered that it be encompassed by forms of hardship. And he said, Return to it and look at what I have prepared therein for its inhabitants. He said, So he returned to it and found that it was encompassed by forms of hardship. Then he returned to him and said, By your glory, I fear that no one will enter it. He said, Go to hellfire and look at it and at what I have prepared therein for its inhabitants. And he found that it was in layers, one above the other. Then he returned to him and said, By your glory, no one who hears of it will enter it. So he ordered that it be encompassed by lusts. Then he said, Return to it. And he returned to it and said, By your glory, I am frightened that no one will escape from entering it. It was related by At-Tirmidhi, who said that it was a good and sound hadith, also by Abu Dawud and An-Nasa'i.
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6: حدثنا سعيد بن يحيى بن سعيد القرشي قال حدثنا أبي قال حدثنا أبو بردة بن عبد الله بن أبي بردة عن أبي بردة عن أبي موسى رضى الله عنه قال قالوا يا رسول الله آو الإسلام أفضل قال من سلم المسلمون من لسانه ويده.
7: Some people asked Allah's messenger, whose Islam is the best, i.e., who is a very good Muslim? He replied, one who avoids harming the Muslims with his tongue and hands.

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2: حديث 33. On the authority of Abu Huraira, may Allah be pleased with him, that the Prophet, may the blessings and peace of Allah be upon him, from among the things he reports from his Lord, mighty and sublime be he, is that he said, a servant of Allah's committed a sin and said, O Allah, forgive me my sin. And he, glorified and exalted be he, said, my servant has committed a sin and has known that he is a Lord who forgives sins and punishes for them. Then he sinned again and said, O Lord, forgive me my sin. And he, glorified and exalted be he, said, my servant has committed a sin and has known that he has a Lord who forgives sins and punishes for them. Then he sinned again and said, O Lord, forgive me my sin. And he, glorified and exalted be he, said, my servant has committed a sin and has known that he has a Lord who forgives sins and punishes for sins. Do what you wish, for I have forgiven you. It was related by Muslim, also by Al-Bukhari.
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1: Al-Hadith al-Thalathun عن أبي هريرة رضي الله عنه أن رسول الله صلى الله عليه وسلم قال

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1: Hadith 30. On the authority of Abu Huraira, may Allah be pleased with him, who said that the Messenger of Allah, may the blessings and peace of Allah be upon him, said, Allah, mighty and sublime be He, said, If my servant likes to meet me, I like to meet him, and if he dislikes to meet me, I dislike to meet him. It was related by Al-Bukhari and Malik. A prophetic version by Muslim, which clarifies the meaning of the above sacred hadith, reads, On the authority of Aisha, may Allah be pleased with her, who said that the Messenger of Allah, may the blessings and peace of Allah be upon him, said, He who likes to meet Allah, Allah likes to meet him, and he who dislikes to meet Allah, Allah dislikes to meet him. I said, O Prophet of Allah, is it because of the dislike of death? For all of us dislike death. He said, It is not so, but rather it is that when the believer is given news of Allah's mercy, His approval and His paradise. He likes to meet Allah.
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2: Assalamu alaikum. It's now time for the beautiful recitation of the Holy Quran with English translation by Sheikh Abdul Rahman Al-Sudais and Sheikh Saud Al-Shuraim.

0: يَعْلَمُونَ
1: Those whom ye worship beside him are but names which ye have named, ye and your fathers. Allah hath revealed no sanction for them. The decision rests with Allah only, who hath commanded you that ye worship none save him. This is the right religion, but most men know not.

O my two fellow prisoners, as for one of you, he will pour out wine for his Lord to drink, and as for the other, he will be crucified, so that the birds will eat from his head. Thus is the case judged concerning which he did inquire. And he said unto him of the twain who he knew would be released, Mention me in the presence of thy Lord. But Satan caused him to forget to mention it to his Lord. So he, Joseph, stayed in prison for some years.

And the king said, Lo, I saw in a dream seven fat kine, which seven lean were eating, and seven green ears of corn, and other seven dry. O notables, expound for me my vision, if ye can interpret dreams. They answered, jumbled dreams, and we are not knowing in the interpretation of dreams. And he of the two who was released and now at length remembered said, I am going to announce unto you the interpretation, therefore send me forth.

And when he came to Joseph in the prison, he exclaimed, "Joseph, O thou truthful one, expound for us the 7 fat kine, which 7 lean were eating, and the 7 green ears of corn, and other 7 dry, that I may return unto the people, so that they may know."

0: Then after that will come 7 hard years which will devour all that ye have prepared for them, save a little of that which ye have stored.
1: ثم يأتي من بعد ذلك عام فيه يغاث الناس وفيه يعصرون.
0: Then after that will come a year when the people will have plenteous crops and when they will press wine and oil.

And the king said, Bring him unto me. And when the messenger came unto him, he, Joseph, said, Return unto thy lord and ask him what was the case of the women who cut their hands. Lo, my lord knoweth their guile.

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1: He, the king, then sent for those women and said, What happened when ye asked an evil act of Joseph? They answered, Allah blameless, we know no evil of him. Said the wife of the ruler, Now the truth is out. I asked of him an evil act, and he is surely of the truthful.
0: ذلك ليعلم أني لم أخنه بالغيب وأن الله لا يهدي كيد الخائنين.
1: Then Joseph said, I asked for this, that he, my Lord, may know that I betrayed him not in secret, and that surely Allah guideth not the snare of the betrayers.

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0: And the king said, Bring him unto me that I may attach him to my person. And when he had talked with him, he said, Lo, thou art today in our presence established and trusted.
1: قال اجعلني على خزائن الأرض إني حفيظ عليم.
0: He said, Set me over the storehouses of the land. Lo, I am a skilled custodian.

0: سنين.
1: Thus gave we power to Joseph in the land. He was the owner of it to go where he pleased. We reach with our mercy whom we will. We lose not the reward of the good.
0: ولأجر الآخرة خير للذين آمنوا وكانوا يتقون.
1: And the reward of the hereafter is better for those who believe and ward off evil.
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1: And Joseph's brethren came and presented themselves before him, and he knew them, but they knew him not.

0: And when he provided them with their provision, he said, Bring unto me a brother of yours from your father. See ye not that I fill up the measure, and I am the best of hosts?
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0: They said, We will try to win him from his father. That we will surely do.
1: وقال لفتيانه اجعلوا بضاعتهم في رحالهم لعلهم يعرفونها إذا انقلبوا إلى أهلهم لعلهم يرجعون
0: He said unto his young men, Place their merchandise in their saddle bags, so that they may know it when they go back to their folk, and so will come again.

So when they went back to their father, they said, O our father, the measure is denied us, so send with us our brother, that we may obtain the measure. Surely we will guard him well.

He said, Can I entrust him to you, save as I entrusted his brother to you aforetime? Allah is better at guarding, and He is the most merciful of those who show mercy.

0: نمير أهلنا ونحفظ أخانا ونزداد كيل بعير ذلك كيل يسير.
1: And when they opened their belongings, they discovered that their merchandise had been returned to them. They said, O our father, what more can we ask? Here is our merchandise returned to us. We shall get provision for our folk and guard our brother, and we shall have the extra measure of a camel load. This that we bring now is a light measure.

He said, I will not send him with you till ye give me an undertaking in the name of Allah that ye will bring him back to me, unless ye are surrounded. And when they gave him their undertaking, he said, Allah is the warden over what we say.

And he said, O my sons, go not in by one gate, go in by different gates. I can not avail you as against Allah. Lo, the decision rests with Allah only. In Him do I put my trust, and in Him let all the trusting put their trust.

And when they entered in the manner which their father had enjoined, it would have naught availed them as against Allah. It was but a need of Jacob's soul, which he thus satisfied. And lo, he was a lord of knowledge, because we had taught him, but most of mankind know not.

And when they went in before Joseph, he took his brother unto himself, saying, Lo, I, even I, am thy brother. Therefore sorrow not for what they did.

0: فَشَارِقُونَ.
1: And when he provided them with from their provision, he put the drinking cup in his brother's saddlebag. And then a crier cried, O camel riders, ye are surely thieves. They cried, coming towards them, what is it ye have lost?
0: قالوا نفقد صواع الملك ولمن جاء به حمل بعير وأنا به زعيم.
1: They said, we have lost the king's cup, and he who bringeth it shall have a camel load. And I, said Joseph, am answerable for it.
0: قالوا تالله لقد علمتم ما جئنا لنفسد في الأرض وما كنا سارقين.
1: They said, by Allah, well, you know, we came not to do evil in the land and are no thieves. They said, and what shall be the penalty for it if ye prove liars? They said, the penalty for it, he in whose bag the cup is found, he is the penalty for it. Thus we required wrongdoers.

Then he, Joseph, began the search with their bags before his brother's bag. Then he produced it from his brother's bag. Thus did we contrive for Joseph. He could not have taken his brother according to the king's law unless Allah willed. We raise by grades of mercy whom we will. And over every lord of knowledge there's one more knowing.

They said, if he stealeth a brother of his soul before, but Joseph kept it secret in his soul and revealed it not unto them. He said within himself, ye are in worse case, and Allah knoweth best the truth of that which ye allege.

0: They said, O ruler of the land, lo, he has a very aged father, so take one of us instead of him. Lo, we behold thee of those who do kindness.
1: قال معاذ الله أن نأخذ إلا من وجدنا متاعنا عنده إنا إذا لظالمون.
0: He said, Allah forbid that we should seize save him with whom we found our property. Then truly we should be wrongdoers.
1: فلما استيأسوا من

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1: So when they despaired of moving him, they conferred together apart. The eldest of them said, Know ye not how your father took an undertaking from you in Allah's name, and how ye failed in the case of Joseph aforetime? Therefore I shall not go forth from the land until my father giveth leave, or Allah judgeth for me. He is the best of judges.

0: Return unto your father and say, O our father, lo, thy son hath stolen. We testify only to that which we know. We are not guardians of the unseen.
1: واسأل القرية التي كنا فيها والعير التي أقبلنا فيها وإنا لصادقون.
0: Ask the township where we were and the caravan with which we travelled hither. Lo, we speak the truth.

0: And when they came unto their father and had spoken thus to him, he said, Nay, but your minds have beguiled you into something. My cause is comely patience. It may be that Allah will bring them all unto me. Lo, he, only he is the knower, the wise.
1: وتولى عنهم وقال يا أسفا على يوسف وابيضت عيناه من الحزن فهو كظيم.
0: And he turned away from them and said, Alas, my grief for Joseph. And his eyes were whitened with the sorrow that he was suppressing.
1: قالوا تالله تفتأ تذكر يوسف حتى تكون حرضا أو تكون من الهالكين.
0: They said, By Allah, thou wilt never cease remembering Joseph till thy health is ruined, or thou art of those who perish.
1: قال إنما أشكو بثي وحزني إلى الله وأعلم من الله ما لا تعلمون.
0: He said, I expose my distress and anguish only unto Allah, and I know from Allah that which ye know not.

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Lo, none despaireth of the Spirit of Allah, save disbelieving folk.

0: And when they came again before him, Joseph, they said, O ruler, misfortune hath touched us and our folk, and we bring but poor merchandise. So fill for us the measure, and be charitable unto us. Lo, Allah will requite the charitable.
1: قال هل علمتم ما فعلتم بيوسف وأخيه إذ أنتم جاهلون.
0: He said, Know ye what ye did unto Joseph and his brother in your ignorance?
1: قالوا أئنك لأنت يوسف قال أنا

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1: 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He said, I am Joseph, and this is my brother. Allah hath shown us favor. Lo, he who wardeth off evil and endureth findeth favor. For verily Allah loseth not the wages of the kindly.
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1: He said, Have no fear this day. May Allah forgive you, and He is the most merciful of those who show mercy.
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1: Go with this shirt of mine and lay it on my father's face. He will become again a seer. And come to me with all your folk.
0: ولما فصلت العير قال أبوهم إني لأجد ريح يوسف لولا أن تفندون.
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0: قالوا تالله إنك لفي ضلالك القديم.
1: Those around him said, By Allah, lo, thou art in thine old aberration.

0: Then when the bearer of glad tidings came, he laid it on his face, and he became a seer once more. He said, Said I not unto you that I know from Allah that which ye know not?
1: قالوا يا أبانا استغفر لنا ذنوبنا إنا كنا خاطئين.
0: They said, O our father, ask forgiveness of our sins for us, for lo, we were sinful.
1: قال سوف أستغفر لكم ربي إنه هو الغفور الرحيم.
0: He said, I shall ask forgiveness for you of my Lord. Lo, he is the forgiving, the merciful.
1: فلما دخلوا على يوسف آوى إليه أبويه وقال ادخلوا مصر إن شاء الله آمنين.
0: And when they came in before Joseph, he took his parents unto him and said, Come into Egypt safe, if Allah will.

0: الحكيم.
1: And he placed his parents on the dais, and they fell down before him prostrate, and he said, O my father, this is the interpretation of my dream of old. My Lord hath made it true, and he hath shown me kindness, since he took me out of the prison, and hath brought you from the desert after Satan had made strife between me and my brethren. Lo, my Lord is tender unto whom he will. He is the knower, the wise.

0: O my Lord, thou hast given me something of sovereignty and hast taught me something of the interpretation of events. Creator of the heavens and the earth, thou art my protecting friend in the world and the hereafter. Make me to die submissive unto thee and join me to the righteous.
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2: Assalamu alaikum. It's now time for the beautiful recitation of the Holy Quran with English translation by Sheikh Abdul Rahman Al-Sudais and Sheikh Saud Al-Shuraim.

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0: 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Thou wast not present with them when they fixed their plan and they were scheming.
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0: Say, this is my way. I call on Allah with sure knowledge. I and whosoever followeth me, glory be to Allah. And I am not of the idolaters.

0: تعقلون.
1: We sent not before thee any messengers save men whom we inspired from among the folk of the townships. Have they not travelled in the land and seen the nature of the consequence for those who were before them? And verily, the abode of the hereafter for those who ward off evil is best. Have ye then no sense?

Till when the messengers despaired and thought that they were denied, then came unto them our help, and whom we would was saved, and our wrath cannot be warded from the guilty.

0: In their history, verily, there's a lesson for men of understanding. It is no invented story, but a confirmation of the existing scripture, and a detailed explanation of everything, and a guidance, and a mercy for folk who believe.
1: Bismillahirrahmanirrahim.
0: In the name of Allah, the Beneficent, the Merciful.

Allah it is who raised up the heavens without visible supports, then mounted the throne and compelled the sun and the moon to be of service. Each runneth unto an appointed term. He ordereth the cause, he detaileth the revelations, that haply ye may be certain of the meeting with your Lord.

And he it is who spread out the earth and placed therein firm hills and flowing streams, and of all fruits he placed therein two spouses, male and female. He covereth the night with the day. Lo, herein verily are portents for people who take thought.

abandon the earth are neighboring tracts, vineyards and plowed lands, and date palms, like and unlike, which are watered with one water. And we have made some of them to excel others in fruit. Lo, herein verily are portents for people who have sense.

And if thou wonderest, then wondrous is their saying. When we are dust, are we then forsooth to be raised in a new creation? Such are they who disbelieve in their Lord. Such have carcans on their necks. Such are rightful owners of the fire. They will abide therein.

And they bid thee hasten on the evil rather than the good, when exemplary punishments have indeed occurred before them. But lo, thy Lord is rich in pardon for mankind, despite their wrong. And lo, thy Lord is strong in punishment.

0: Those who disbelieve say, if only some portent were sent down upon him from his Lord. Thou art a warner only, and for every folk is a guide.
1: Allah.

0: Allah knoweth that which every female beareth, and that which the wombs absorb, and that which they grow, and everything with Him is measured.
1: عالم الغيب والشهادة الكبير المتعال.
0: He is the knower of the invisible and the visible, the great, the high exalted.

Alike of you is he who hideth the saying, and he who noiseth it abroad, he who lurketh in the night, and he who goeth freely in the daytime.

0: For him are angels ranged before him and behind him, who guard him by Allah's command. Lo, Allah changeth not the condition of the folk until they first change that which is in their hearts. And if Allah willeth misfortune for a folk, there's none that can repel it, nor have they a defender beside him.
1: هو الذي يريكم البرق خوفا وطمعا وينشئ السحاب الثقال.
0: He it is who showeth you the lightning, a fear and a hope, and raiseth the heavy clouds.
1: ويسبح الرعد بحمده والملائكة من خيفته.

0: The thunder hymneth his praise, and so do the angels for awe of him. He launcheth the thunderbolts and smiteth with them whom he will, while they dispute and doubt concerning Allah, and he is mighty in wrath.
1: له دعوة الحق

Unto him is the real prayer. Those unto whom they pray beside Allah respond to them not at all, save as is the response to one who stretcheth forth his hands towards water, asking that it may come unto his mouth, and it will never reach it. The prayer of disbelievers goeth far astray.

And unto Allah falleth prostrate whosoever is in the heavens and the earth, willingly or unwillingly, as do their shadows in the morning and the evening hours.

0: Say, O Muhammad, who is Lord of the heavens and the earth? Say, Allah. Say, take ye then others beside him for protectors, which even for themselves have neither benefit nor hurt? Say, is the blind man equal to the seer, or is darkness equal to light? Or assign they unto Allah partners who created the like of his creation, so that the creation which they made and his creation seemed alike to them? Say, Allah is the creator of all things, and he is the one, the Almighty.
1: أنزل من السماء ماء فسالت أودية بقدرها

He sendeth down water from the sky, so that valleys flow according to their measure, and the flood beareth on its surface swelling foam, from that which they smelt in the fire, in order to make ornaments and tools, riseth a foam like unto it. Thus Allah coineth the similitude of the true and the false. Then as for the foam, it passeth away as scum upon the banks, while as for that which is of use to mankind, it remaineth in the earth. Thus Allah coineth the similitudes.

0: For those who answered Allah's call is bliss, and for those who answered not His call, if they had all that is in the earth, and therewith the like thereof, they would proffer it as ransom. Such will have a woeful reckoning, and their habitation will be hell, a dire abode.
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0: Is he who knoweth that what is revealed unto thee from thy Lord is the truth like him who is blind? But only men of understanding heed.
1: الَّذِينَ يُوفُونَ بِعَهْدِ اللَّهِ وَلَا يَنْقُضُونَ الْمِيثَاقُ.
0: Such as keep the pact of Allah and break not the covenant.

Such as persevere in seeking their Lord's countenance and are regular in prayer and spend of that which we bestow upon them secretly and openly and overcome evil with good, theirs will be the sequel of the heavenly home.

0: gardens of Eden, which they enter along with all who do right of their fathers, and their helpmates and their seed. The angels enter unto them from every gate.
1: Salamun alaykum bima sabartum, fa ni'ma uqbad dar.
0: Saying, peace be unto you, because ye persevered. Ah, passing sweet will be the sequel of the heavenly home.

And those who break the covenant of Allah after ratifying it, and sever that which Allah hath commanded should be joined, and make mischief in the earth, theirs is the curse, and theirs the ill abode. Allah.

Allah enlargeth livelihood for whom He will, and straighteneth it for whom He will. And they rejoice in the life of the world, whereas the life of the world is but brief comfort as compared with the hereafter.

Those who disbelieve say, if only a portent were sent down upon him from his Lord. Say, lo, Allah sendeth whom he will astray, and guideth unto himself all who turn unto him.

0: Father,
1: who have believed and whose hearts have rest in the remembrance of Allah. Verily, in the remembrance of Allah do hearts find rest. Those who believe and do right, joy is for them and bliss their journey's end.

Thus we send thee, O Muhammad, unto a nation before whom other nations have passed away, that thou mayest recite unto them that which we have inspired in thee, while they are disbelievers in the Beneficent. Say, He is my Lord. There's no God save Him. In Him do I put my trust, and unto Him is my recourse.

Had it been possible for a lecture to cause the mountains to move, or the earth to be torn asunder, or the dead to speak, this Quran would have done so. Nay, but Allah's is the whole command. Do not those who believe know that had Allah willed, He could have guided all mankind? As for those who disbelieve, disaster ceaseth not to strike them because of what they do, or it dwelleth near their home until the threat of Allah come to pass. Lo, Allah faileth not to keep the tryst.

And verily, messengers of Allah were mocked before thee, but long I bore with those who disbelieved. At length I seized them, and how awful was my punishment.

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Yet they ascribe unto Allah partners? Say, name them.

0: اتقوا وعقب الكافرين النار.
1: A similitude of the garden which is promised unto those who keep their duty to Allah. Underneath it rivers flow. Its food is everlasting and its shade. This is the reward of those who keep their duty, while the reward of disbelievers is the fire.
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We are now going to play the morning Adhkar. Adhkar is the remembrance of Allah subhanahu wa ta'ala. It was part of the daily routine of the Prophet Muhammad, peace be upon him, to recite Adhkar in the morning. Allah also says in the Quran,

O you who believe, remember Allah with much remembrance, and glorify His praises, morning and evening. Surah Al-Ahzab 33, ayahs 41 to 42. It is also said in the Quran.

And glorify the praises of your Lord before the rising of the sun and before its setting. Surah Qaf 50, Ayah 39. Reciting Adhkar and remembering Allah is one of the most effective ways to defeat Shaitan. It is also an effective way to strengthen your Iman. The morning Adhkar will be playing every day. Please stay tuned to obtain the reward and story it is profited.

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Assalamu alaikum. You are listening to Inspire FM on 105.1 FM. You have been listening to the morning Adhkar. Adhkar is the remembrance of Allah subhanahu wa ta'ala. It was part of the daily routine of the Prophet Muhammad, peace be upon him, to recite Adhkar in the morning. Allah also says in the Quran,

O you who believe, remember Allah with much remembrance, and glorify His praises, morning and evening. Surah Al-Ahzab 33, ayahs 41 to 42. It is also said in the Quran.

0: And glorify the praises of your Lord before the rising of the sun and before its setting. Surah Qaf 50, Ayah 39. Reciting the Dhikr and remembering Allah is one of the most effective ways to defeat shaitan. It is also an effective way to strengthen your iman. The morning Adhkar will be playing every day. Please tune in.
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We are now going to play the morning Adhkar. Adhkar is the remembrance of Allah subhanahu wa ta'ala. It was part of the daily routine of the Prophet Muhammad, peace be upon him, to recite Adhkar in the morning. Allah also says in the Quran,

O you who believe, remember Allah with much remembrance, and glorify His praises, morning and evening. Surah Al-Ahzab 33, ayahs 41 to 42. It is also said in the Quran.

And glorify the praises of your Lord before the rising of the sun and before its setting. Surah Qaf 50, Ayah 39. Reciting Adhkar and remembering Allah is one of the most effective ways to defeat Shaitan. It is also an effective way to strengthen your Iman. The morning Adhkar will be playing every day. Please stay tuned to obtain the reward and story it is profited.

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Assalamu alaikum. 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You have been listening to the Morning Adhkar. Adhkar is the remembrance of Allah subhanahu wa ta'ala. It was part of the daily routine of the Prophet Muhammad, peace be upon him, to recite Adhkar in the morning. Allah also says in the Quran,

0: before the rising of the sun and before its setting. Surah Qaf 50, Ayah 39. Reciting the Adhkar and remembering Allah is one of the most effective ways to defeat shaitan. It is also an effective way to strengthen your iman. The morning Adhkar will be playing every day. Please tune
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2: Bismillah ar-Rahman ar-Rahim. On the authority of Abu Abd ar-Rahman Abdullah, the son of Umar ibn al-Khattab, may Allah be pleased with them both, who said, I heard the Messenger of Allah, may the blessings and peace of Allah be upon him, say, Islam has been built on five pillars, testifying that there is no God but Allah, and that Muhammad is the Messenger of Allah, performing the prayers, paying the zakat, making the pilgrimage to the house, and fasting in Ramadan. It was related by Al-Bukhari and Muslim.
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14: A young man, in mid-ages, like hardly 20 or mid-20 years old, or less than that. He came to Jeddah just to know about something. He said, according to what the Sheikh Abbas is saying, that he came all the way from his place, all the way to

0: agenda to buy something what? To buy something called Jumbo. What is Jumbo? He says Jumbo is one of the kind of the drugs that it will not make you just feel dizzy. It will not make you feel that, you know, okay, you are maybe high or whatsoever they call. He says, if you take this Jumbo, it will take you out of the world. It will take you somewhere else. It will take you to a different planet. This is what is the Jumbo is. So he heard about it and he went to his friends, and the friend says, yes, we would like to buy and let's go and buy. So what happened? This boy, he went to his brother's house. His brother is living in Jeddah. He knocked the door. The wife of the brother opened the door. Assalamu alaikum, wa alaikum salam. MashaAllah, what you are doing in Jeddah? Says, no, I'm here with my friend. And actually, we are going to eat some food, lunch, but we have no enough money. Can you please give us some money? And when the brother will come back, because she said, your brother is at work. So he said, yes, I know, but I'm with my friends and we are hungry. We would like to go and eat some food. Can you please just borrow us some money? So she gave this boy 200 riyals. He said, you are 450 for each. I think this is more than enough. So he took this money and says, thank you. We will come later when my brother will come. And he took the money and he left. But the reality is that he didn't want the money for food. They have money and the money was less, and they want to add into this money so they can go and buy this drug called Jumbo. They went, they bought this Jumbo, and they are new in the area, in Jeddah. They don't know where to go. So they are going left and right, driving here and there. And what happened? They says, okay, let's go to my brother's house from the backside at the backyard, and let's park the car and start taking the drugs. So they agreed. They went all the way at the backside. They parked the car and they start taking the drugs. This young boy, it is his first time. And he took the drug that called Jumbo. And the Sheikh says that exactly what happened, that it took him somewhere else. This drug literally took him from this world all the way to the qabr, all the way to the grave. He doesn't know, first of all, about this drug, and he is new. So he took little extra dose. And after taking this dose, while they are in the car, the people saw him, that the kind of a white foam coming from his mouth. And his eyes went all the way up. And the foam is keep coming from the face, from the mouth. Instead of these friends help him, instead of taking him to the hospital, instead of giving him a glass of water to drink, immediately they took him and they threw him in the middle of the road. And not only that they throw him and they run away. And he was there for the entire night until the Fajr prayer. And when the people came out from the masjid, they found a body on the floor, dead. Subhanallah. And they found what? That he was taking the leftover from this Jumbo and he wants to take another dosage. He thought that, you know, this is the one I have, I paid for it, and perhaps maybe I will take, so I will get more energy, so I can able to walk and I will be able to go wherever I want to go. And he took that extra dosage upon what he was already, he took, and the consequences was that he lost his life. Is it end of the story? No. Sheikh Abbas says that they brought him to my maqbara, to my place where I give him the ghusl and I bury him, to my cemetery.
1: Assalamu alaikum. My name is Shahid Quez and I am the owner of Venue Central.
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0: He says, they put him on the bathtub and I start giving him the ghusl. He says, Wallahi, by Allah, his face become more darker and darker and darker every time I pour water and give ghusl to him. Into the extent that I start having fear. He is working from last 30 years into this field, but he says, I see this boy and I cannot forget that what kind of face he was having. He says, Wallahi, if anyone sees him, and in fact some people saw this body, those who are working, they says, this boy got burnt. So the Sheikh says, how he can get burnt? Look at his hair. How can he will only get burnt only as on his face? His body is not as black as his face. Complete black, and the eyes is completely in a horrible condition, upside down. And he says that the entire body, because of the extra dose that he took, the vessels, the blood vessels, got all the way green and blue. He says, I can see these lines, these blood vessels in his body is all blue and pop up. I couldn't imagine what kind of ending is this. And while giving him ghusl, I take him to the left and right. This is the process of the ghusl, the taking bath, and the blood is keep flowing from his nose, from his ears, and from his mouth. I try here and there, and the blood is not stopping. The face is completely black like a coal as it's burned. The body is in a horrible condition. All is bluish and green because the blood vessels are filled with blood and whatsoever. The Sheikh says it was a horrible, horrible condition. And he says, the Sheikh, we gave him the ghusl the way he is. The bleeding was there and I couldn't do anything about it. We put him into the kafan and we buried him as it is. And the message of Sheikh was that Wallahi, he is making a challenge. He says that if any person, anyone in the entire country tells me that when he is giving ghusl to a person who's taking drug, he will not see something horrible. He says, I challenge one person to come in front of me and says, I gave a ghusl to a body or to a person who used to take a drug without seeing anything horrible. He says, this is something horrible these people go through. And definitely, they will be not praying, they will be not be in wudu, they will be in a filthy condition, they are doing all the filthy things. How many people, Sheikh Abbas is saying, that he witnessed by himself, that they died while taking the extra dosage and they are in the bathroom and their faces are inside the stool. They died in the bathroom in the position of sujood in the bathroom while taking the extra dosage. So they didn't make sujood to Allah subhanahu wa ta'ala. They made sujood to the shaytan. They made sujood to their desires. And some of them, they died while their faces inside the stool. What kind of ending is this? Subhanallah. So the Sheikh was saying, be careful, especially the young boys. Be careful. It starts with cigarette. Bunch of friends will say, take a cigarette. Oh, you're still, you know, you're a man. You know, when you smoke, you're a man. You know, and this is a sign of a man. It starts like this and it goes on and on and on until it will end up with pills and then injections and then the powders and whatsoever the other drugs. May Allah subhanahu wa ta'ala protect us from that. May Allah subhanahu wa ta'ala make us among those who always listen to these true stories and take the heed and repent to Allah subhanahu wa ta'ala. I ask Allah subhanahu wa ta'ala to make us among those who are sincere in our tawbah, in our repentance to Allah subhanahu wa ta'ala, and ask sincere forgiveness from Allah subhanahu wa ta'ala while we are sincere. And we ask Allah subhanahu wa ta'ala to make us among those who always obey Allah subhanahu wa ta'ala and follow the footsteps of our beloved Prophet Muhammad sallallahu alayhi wa sallam. The time is up, and inshallah ta'ala, we will continue in the next episode with another story. Until then, assalamu alaikum wa rahmatullahi wa barakatuh.
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0: And he said exactly, at the year of 1409 Hijri, that is 1988 approximately, at that time, the doctor in the morning, 7 o'clock, Dr. Khalid, he goes to his hospital. And outside the ward, he saw 6 brothers standing, and they are looking that they are panic because their father is admitted in the ward from last 2 months. The moment they saw Dr. Khalid, they went to him and they says, Ya Sheikh, please, we ask a small favor from you. Can you please do? So he said, what is that? He said, you know about our father. He says, of course I know. The father, 2 months before he got admitted, he went through maybe 3 heart surgeries. Due to that, the immune system was very weak. And because of that, he got a stroke in his brain. So now he is unable to move, and immune system is weak, almost gone. He's having heart problem. There's a stroke. And because of all that, his kidney failed. Liver failed. Everything, all the organs stop working. What happened after that? The kids, the 6 brothers, they requested to the Sheikh. They said, please, can you go to our father and give him the last word? Say the Shahada. Can you repeat the Shahada next to him? So the doctor says, why don't you do? It's better you do. You are the sons. So they says, please, Ya Sheikh, we ask you to do it. Because he is known, the Sheikh Khalid is known, that he is the person who fears Allah Almighty. He is a known da'iyah as well. So that's why the kids asking the doctor Khalid to do it. But still, Dr. Khalid says, no. I never ever saw sons like you dealing with their fathers in a way that you guys doing. Which means within 2 months, Dr. Khalid is looking at these 6 brothers coming every day, every night, next to their father, helping him, assisting him, sitting next to him, reading Quran, and all these things. So Dr. Khalid was really surprised that what kind of birr is obeying and respecting the parents, that these boys being given, blessed by Allah subhanahu wa ta'ala, these boys. So doctor says, you better do it. But still, the sons said and requested, they says, Billahi alayka ya Sheikh, for the sake of Allah, O Sheikh, please go and say the Shahada, because we see that our father is just taking his last breaths. Sheikh went inside. He stood next to this old man, and he came next to him and he looked into the monitor to read his blood pressure, his heartbeat and everything. Sheikh Khalid said the heartbeat was 13. And that means that the person is almost dead. The heartbeat is 13, 1-3, that's it. So he said, that's it, I will just stand next to him and say the Shahada. So Sheikh Khalid, or Dr. Khalid, said, oh, Abu Fulan. Abu Fulan means like his, you know, nickname, like the father of so-and-so. So he says, oh, Abu Fulan, say La ilaha illallah. Say La ilaha illallah. Say La ilaha illallah. And the doctor says, Wallahi alladhi la ilaha illahu. I swear by Allah, the one who have none except him to be worshipped and worthy to be worshipped. I swear by Allah Almighty. His fingers start moving. His lips start moving. He was completely dead. And he says, Wallahi, I saw this.
9: that his fingers start moving after hearing the Shahada, and his lips start moving slowly, slowly. Then suddenly, I saw the monitor that the heartbeat getting more. The number 13 start increasing. And there was another doctor. He was a non-Muslim doctor from UK.
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28: 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We are now going to play for you the Daily Iman Booster, a series of short reminders to boost the heart and soul.
29: And this doctor points to the monitor and says, Dr. Khalid, look. What was that? The heartbeat went from 13 to 113. The blood pressure and the oxygen went all the way up, and the person is now breathing normally. And the doctor says, La ilaha illallah. There is none worthy of worship except Allah subhanahu wa ta'ala. Look, Allah subhanahu wa ta'ala made almost a dead person came back to his normal sense, his normal system. And He opened his eyes and he started looking left and right. So the doctor was shocked that Allahu Akbar, look at the qudra of Allah subhanahu wa ta'ala. Immediately the doctor went outside and he said to the sons, he says, go, be next to your father, because Allah knows best how long he will live, maybe 1 hour, maybe half an hour. He says, I don't know, I'm just a human being. I give, you know, the estimation based on my little bit knowledge. Go next to your father and try your best to be with him and tell him to say the shahada. The boys run inside. They said, someone start kissing his head, someone start kissing his hand, and said to the father, Alhamdulillah, Allah gave him long life. Then half an hour and 1 hour, according to the doctor. What happened? That the boys start reciting the Quran next to the father. They open the first page of the Quran and they start with Surah Al-Fatiha. The first day passes and the children are keep reading. So they finish the first juz and the third juz and the third and fourth and fifth and sixth part of the Quran, juz of the Quran. The second day passes and the man is, alhamdulillah, still alive. And the doctor is coming and checking the patient. And it goes on and on. And these boys, the sons, reading the Quran, he says, after the third day, when the boy, almost at the last juz, the last part of the Quran, and almost at the last few chapters of the Quran, the moment the son said, قُلْ أَعُوذُ بِرَبِّ النَّاسِ مَلِكِ النَّاسِ إِلَهِ النَّاسِ, until the end of the ayah, مِنَ الْجِنَّةِ وَالنَّاسِ, and he closed the Quran, in few minutes, the man, he passed away. So the boys, definitely, they got sad. But Dr. Khalid Jubair, he didn't let this whole thing to go just easily and just, you know, that it's just a normal death. No. He waited. Then later on, he gathered few of the boys and he says, Billahi alaykum, I ask you for the sake of Allah. Why 3 days? Why specifically your father lived for 3 days and you finished the entire Quran within the 3 days and then he passed away? What your father used to do? What is his daily routine? So the son said, Ya Sheikh, Wallahi, my father, since we know him, he every 3 days used to finish the Quran. Every 3 days, he used to complete the Quran, reciting the Quran. Subhanallah. As he lived, Allah subhanahu wa ta'ala took his soul the way he lived. 3 days, constantly, continuously, the sons read the Quran on this man. And the last thing, the boy read the last chapter of the Quran, and after a few minutes, this person died. Allahu Akbar. This reminds me about the hadith of the Prophet sallallahu alayhi wa sallam. Man shabba ala shay'in, shaba alayhi. Whoever grow on something, he will end up on that thing. So it's a very straightforward message for myself and for my brothers and sisters. We should get used to the good deeds, Quran, Adhkar, Salah, fasting, voluntary fasting. So once we get used to it, insha'Allah ta'ala, our ending will be on that good things. I ask Allah subhanahu wa ta'ala to make us among those who are always taking heed when we go through these stories and we take the ibrah, we take the lessons from all these things that is happening around us. May Allah subhanahu wa ta'ala make us among those who abide by the Quran, implement the Quran, and understand the Quran, and follow the Quran, and ask Allah subhanahu wa ta'ala to make us among those who follow the sunnah of our beloved Prophet Muhammad sallallahu alayhi wa sallam and apply them in our life. Ameen ya Rabbil Alameen. See you inshallah ta'ala in the next episode. Until then, take care of yourself and your family members. Wassalamu alaikum wa rahmatullahi wa barakatuh.
0: Hello guys, I'm Mikael Highlander, a professional jiu-jitsu athlete. And the message I want to say is, anything you want to achieve in life, you have to work harder and you have to really want that. So if you have both of them, you're gonna get anything you want to.
29: One old man who used to pray day and night in the masjid in the first row. He used to sit in the corner on the chair and attend his all daily prayers 5 times a day in the same masjid from years. He was known. One day, this man, after the salah, he cannot walk. Barely he can walk. So after the salah, he came from his chair, he pushes himself and he sat down on the floor. And then slowly, slowly he start crawling towards the imam. And the imam just finished the salah and he turned towards the musallin, towards the people, the congregation, and he started doing his adhkar. When he is doing the adhkar, he saw that old man sat on the floor and start, you know, pushing himself because he cannot walk properly. So he's pushing himself and coming closer to the imam until this man sits in front of the imam. Salamu alaikum wa alaikum as-salam. He says, Ya Sheikh, Ya Imam, I want you to teach me something that it will benefit me. Teach me something from Islam that will benefit me. Now the Imam is saying that I was surprised by this question and I was not even prepared. And I start thinking what to tell him. He just surprised me with this question and what to tell him, and he's an old man. Like if he was someone young boy or a teenager or even, you know, someone in his 20s and 30s, but he's a very old man. So he says, Wallahi, I don't know what to say. But suddenly Allah subhanahu wa ta'ala put in his heart, Imam's heart, that one hadith. So the man, the Imam said to the man, he says, there is one hadith you can, inshallah ta'ala, work on it. So he said, what is that hadith, my son? So the Imam says, قَالَ رَسُولُ اللَّهِ صَلَّى اللَّهُ عَلَيْهِ وَسَلَّمُ. The Prophet, peace be upon him, said, كَلِمَتَانْ خَفِيفَتَانِ عَلَى اللِّسَانِ ثَقِيلَتَانِ فِي الْمِيزَانِ حَبِيبَتَانِ إِلَى الرَّحْمَانِ. There are two words that are light upon the tongue. They are heavy in the scale and they are most beloved to the most merciful Allah subhanahu wa ta'ala. What are these words? Subhanallahi wa bihamdihi, subhanallahi al-azim. The Imam said this hadith to the man, the old man. So he said, huh? Repeat again. I couldn't get it. So the Imam said again, Qala Rasulullah sallallahu alayhi wa sallam, كلمتان خفيفتان على اللسان ثقيلتان في الميزان حبيبتان إلى الرحمن سبحان الله العظيم وبحمده سبحان الله العظيم. Again he repeated the same hadith twice. Prophet Muhammad, peace be upon him, said, there are two words, they are light on the tongue, heavy in the scale, and they are beloved to the most merciful Allah subhanahu wa ta'ala. Subhanallah al-Azim wa bihamdihi, Subhanallah al-Azim. Or Subhanallah wa bihamdihi, Subhanallah al-Azim. The man says, repeat. I couldn't understand, I couldn't memorize. So the Shaykh said, again and again and again, many times, until the old man says, okay, now I memorized that hadith, two words, light on a tongue, heavy in the scale, most beloved to the most merciful Allah subhanahu wa ta'ala. Subhanallahi wa bihamdihi, Subhanallahi al-Azim. After that, this man left the masjid. But wallahi, he didn't just leave the masjid. He took this hadith literally and become a da'iyah, become an ambassador of this hadith. Every person that he sees on the street, at home, outside, inside, in the gatherings, he grabs that person and he says, listen, قال رسول الله صلى الله عليه وسلم. The Prophet صلى الله عليه وسلم says, two words, light on the tongue, heavy in the scale, most beloved to Allah Almighty, Subhanallah al-Azim, Subhanallah wa bihamdihi, Subhanallah al-Azim. And every time he goes everywhere, he only say this word, Subhanallah.
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29: Then the gathering happens at home and the girls come, the daughters and the granddaughters and the niece and whosoever. He gathered them. Ta'alu, ta'alu ya banat, ta'alu, come, come, oh girls, come. Listen, the Prophet sallallahu alayhi wasallam says, there are two words, light upon the tongue, heavy in the scale, most beloved to the most merciful Allah subhanahu wa ta'ala, subhanallah wa bihamdihi, subhanallah al-azim. And he keep repeats it until these girls memorize it. He goes to the majlis, to the gathering. Whoever he sees, say this hadith. He walks or he goes outside on the road, on the wheelchair, or whoever he meets, he say the same hadith. He goes to the grocery shop. The moment he enters, he talk to the shopkeeper and he will say this hadith. He specifically and only came ambassador for this hadith. He is only talking about this hadith. He is giving da'wah to the people because of this hadith. And it was known in the community, in the society, that this person, this old man, subhanallah, he only have one hadith and he is keep telling people that keep doing dhikr. It is the, you know, two light words upon the tongue, most beloved to Allah Almighty, the most heavy in the scale. And he is keep repeating this again and again. Until this man got a little sick and he went into coma. He spent in the coma for a long time. And every time the kids going and visiting the father, the grandchildren going and visiting their grandfather, and he is in coma. One day, there was some signs in the monitors and in his system that shows in the monitor that, you know, this person is okay, or maybe he will wake up. So all the children went and start looking at the father. The doctor came and stand next to the father, or this old man, and he start looking at him. And then checking his pulse and checking and everything. And suddenly the man opens his eye after long time in coma. And wallahi, the moment he opened his eyes and he sees the doctor, and he stuck staring at the doctor. He saw everywhere, left and right. He realized that the sons and the family members are standing. And next to him, there is a doctor. And he started looking at the doctor, looking at his white coat, looking at the, you know, things that he is having for the checkup and things. The man realized that he is a doctor from his appearance. And he holds upon his coat, the white coat. He holds upon this white coat while he's sleeping, laying down, and he holds upon the white coat. And he says, Ya Doctor, O Doctor, Qala Rasulullah sallallahu alayhi wa sallam. The Prophet, peace be upon him, says, Kalimatan, khafifatan, ala al-lisan, thaqilatan, fil mizan, habibatan, ila al-Rahman, Subhanallah wa bihamdihi, Subhanallah al-Azim. Imagine, the man was in coma. The moment he opens his eyes and he saw someone new or someone a stranger, he holds him and he starts giving him da'wah of the La ilaha illallah. The giving him da'wah of the athkar of Allah subhanahu wa ta'ala, to make the remembrance of Allah subhanahu wa ta'ala. And he says a couple of times, repeating to the doctor, until the doctor says, yes, yes, inshallah. And then the doctor starts repeating behind him. The moment the doctor started repeating behind him, the man said the last word, Subhanallah wa bihamdihi, Subhanallah al-Azim, and he passed away. Subhanallah. My brothers and sisters, the way you live, the way you die. Not only that, this is a message for me and for my brothers and sisters. Once the love of Allah subhanahu wa ta'ala goes in your heart, once the love of Rasulullah sallallahu alayhi wa sallam goes into your heart, wallahi, you want to live this love. You want to tell other people the love that you are living in. Those, especially those who are working in da'wah, why they work in da'wah and they go and give people the da'wah and tell them about Allah, tell them about Islam, because they love this path. They love the path of da'wah. They love the path of Rasulullah. They want to do the same. So, wallahi, this is a message for myself and yourself, all of us, that we have to hold upon the Quran and the Sunnah. We have to hold upon the Athkar, that wallahi, the simplest act of worship that Allah gave me and you, the Athkar. You does not require to make wudu, you does not require to face Qibla, you does not require to be in the masjid or sitting on your musalla if you are a sister at home, and you does not require to cover yourself. Nothing. Just repeat and move your tongue with the remembrance of Allah subhanahu wa ta'ala. And once you do that, believe me, you get used to it, and what's in your heart, it will pop up the moment we are dying. What is in the heart, it will be on the tongue. I ask Allah subhanahu wa ta'ala to make us among those who are always involved in the dhikr of Allah subhanahu wa ta'ala, and we follow the sunnah of our beloved Prophet Muhammad sallallahu alayhi wa sallam. Ameen ya Rabbil Alameen. Insha'Allah ta'ala, we will see you in the next episode. Until then, take care of yourself and your family members. Wassalamu alaikum wa rahmatullahi wa barakatuh.
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5: Praising Allah subhanahu wa ta'ala for the many gifts He has given us, we recognise the gift of this day of Jumu'ah. This day about which Islam has taught us is the day of Eid in the week of a believer. And in Sahih Muslim, Abu Hurairah radiallahu anhu, he reports that the Prophet sallallahu alayhi wasallam said that the best day upon which the sun rises is this day of Jumu'ah. On this day, Allah created Adam alayhi salam. And on this day, Allah entered him into Jannah. And on this day, Allah removed him from Jannah. And the coming of the hour will not happen except on this day of Jumu'ah. May Allah make us from the people of Jannah when the coming of the hour arrives. Ameen.
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5: And there is a tradition in which the Prophet ﷺ said that God has 100 parts of mercy. 99 he has retained in his presence, and one part he has allowed to descend to the dunya. And it is that one part that a mother nurses her child with, that the mare raises her hoof from stepping on her foal. So every act of mercy in this world is only from that one part. And the 99 have been, remain in the divine presence for the day of judgment.
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4: 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The Messenger of Allah passed by a man of the Ansar who was admonishing his brother regarding shyness, blaming him, criticizing him, you are too shy. فقال رسول الله صلى الله عليه وسلم دعه فإن الحياء من الإيمان. The Prophet صلى الله عليه وسلم said, leave him alone, for modesty or shyness is a part of Iman.
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1: And it is not until the filth of nationalism, love of self, anger, uncontrollable anger with each other, until that leaves us, we cannot expect the help from Allah subhanahu wa ta'ala.
0: Imagine the humiliation on the day when people stand around.

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1: Hi, my name is Nazim Uddin. I'm from Manchester. I am the founder of Reignite, which is a mental health campaign. 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

0: Assalamu alaikum. My name is Tahir Adil. I'm a poet and writer, and this is a short poem which would be my words of wisdom. Salam, a language spoken beyond vibrations, the language of longing, the desire for the soul to drop its chaos, to leave it by the door. So take a piece of me, take my piece, let us be where two oceans meet in calm. So show me your palm, let me be your shore, and you be mine.
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11: Richard didn't want to die, but he couldn't stop himself. The collision didn't kill him, but he wasn't wearing a seatbelt, so he hit the inside of the car. That didn't kill him either, but his internal organs carried on traveling until they hit his ribcage, and his lungs were punctured, and the main artery from his heart was torn. And that's what killed Richard.
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0: Praise is to Allah, who gives us life after He has caused us to die, and to Him is the return.
1: Dua for entering the restroom.
2: Allahumma inni a'udhu bika min al-khubuthi wal-khaba'ith.
0: O Allah, I seek protection in You from the male and the female unclean spirits.
1: Dua for leaving the restroom.
2: Ghufranak.
0: I seek Your forgiveness.
1: Dua before performing ablution.
2: Bismillah.
0: In the name of Allah.
1: Dua upon completing ablution. Ashhadu

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0: Oh Allah, make me among those who turn to you in repentance, and make me among those who are purified.
1: Dua when leaving the home.

0: In the name of Allah, I have placed my trust in Allah. There is no Maya and no power except by Allah.
1: Dua when entering the mosque.
2: Allahumma aftah li abwaab rahmatik.
0: O Allah, open before me the doors of your mercy.
1: Dua for leaving the mosque.
2: Allahumma inni as'aluka min fadlik.
0: O Allah, I ask for your favor.
1: What to say after completing the prayer?

0: 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I seek the forgiveness of Allah. I seek the forgiveness of Allah. O Allah, you are peace and from you comes peace. Blessed are you, O owner of majesty and honor.
1: Dua for the dead in the funeral prayer.

0: O Allah, forgive our living and our dead, those who are with us and those who are absent, our young and our old, our men and our women. O Allah, whoever you give life from among us, give him life in Islam, and whoever you take away from us, take him away in faith. O Allah, do not forbid us their reward and do not send us astray after them.
1: What to say before going to sleep?
2: Allahumma bismika amutu wa ahya.
0: O Allah, in your name I die and I live.
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6: And she is the first of Al-Akhawat Al-Mu'minat, the faithful sisters that the Prophet used to refer to. Ibn Abbas radiallahu ta'ala anhu, he speaks about this, Abdullah ibn Abbas, he speaks about this reality in Mecca. He says that, you know, as long as he remembered, his mother was openly declaring her Islam and always in a state of salah. So he said, كُنْتُ أَنَا وَأُمِّي مِنَ الْمُسْتَضْعَفِينَ مِنَ النِّسَاءِ والولدان, that I and my mother were from the mustadhafin. We were considered amongst the weak in Mecca who embraced Islam and who suffered as a result of embracing Islam. Through Lubaba radiallahu ta'ala anha, al-Fadl, Abu Rafi', who was the servant of Al-Abbas radiallahu ta'ala anhu, Abu Rafi', the freed slave of Al-Abbas, also embraced Islam and began to practice secretly. So Lubaba was open about her Islam. Abu Rafi', who was the freed slave of Al-Abbas radiallahu ta'ala anhu, practiced Islam secretly. And of course, Al-Abbas himself radiallahu ta'ala anhu, there's a difference of opinion as to when he embraced Islam. When did he embrace Islam privately? When did he publicly embrace Islam, or at what point does he embrace his religion, the religion of his nephew, and become who he became, radiallahu ta'ala anhu? But it definitely was not as early as Lubaba. She used to make dua for Al-Abbas to come to Islam, and she used to make dua for him to abandon riba. So she had a purity and that she hated the practice of usury. And this is something that we find from these noble people, that their fitrah aligned with what was to come of revelation, their natural disposition, their natural inclination already aligned with what was to come through revelation. And riba, which really took the form of late fees and burdening people in debt through late fees, more than anything else in Mecca, riba was something that she hated, and riba was something that Al-Abbas was famous for. And that's why you see when the Prophet ﷺ abolishes the riba, interest in usury, he particularly says those that owe it to Al-Abbas are forgiven for their interest and their usury. Why? Because Al-Abbas radiallahu ta'ala anhu was a rich merchant, and he used to give out loans, he used to have a lot of debt that was owed to him.

0: So she would make dua to Allah subhanahu wa ta'ala to guide her husband Al-Abbas, both to come to Islam and also to abandon riba, even though riba would not be forbidden for years after she would pray to Allah subhanahu wa ta'ala for that. She would prompt Al-Abbas radiallahu ta'ala anhu to embrace the religion of his nephew. Now, I want to give you some context to this because it's important to understand the home dynamics here. What would make it easier, or not easier, because I don't want to detract from her Islam, but what makes Lubaba radiallahu ta'ala anha so, you know, open to Islam right away, and Al-Abbas radiallahu ta'ala anhu so closed off initially? Al-Abbas radiallahu ta'ala anhu wanted to follow in the mold of Abu Talib. And so Abu Talib, of course, protected the Prophet ﷺ, took care of the Prophet ﷺ, served in the best way that an uncle could, right? Gave his life protecting the Prophet ﷺ once revelation came to him, right? The rest of the life of Abu Talib is shielding the Prophet ﷺ from harm. And Al-Abbas, of course, picked up the reins of that responsibility when Abu Talib passed away. And that's why Al-Abbas radiallahu anhu is the one who took the Prophet ﷺ to take bay'ah, to take the pledge of the people of Medina, of the Ansar, right? Al-Abbas was the representative. He was the protector of the Prophet ﷺ. But Al-Abbas radiallahu ta'ala anhu was living in the mold of Abu Talib, in that he wanted to be the protective uncle that was still loyal to his tribe. Okay, so he's the Hashimi before anything else, the Qurashi, the Hashimi before anything else, the Hashimite who loves his nephew and takes care of his nephew, not out of feeling that his nephew is a prophet of Allah or not necessarily protecting him for that reason, but protecting him because that's what good uncles and good fathers do at that time. This is a tribal society. And so I'm going to be noble like my older brother Abu Talib and take care of the Prophet ﷺ and almost express an indifference to his religion more than anything else, right? And that's, you know, Abu Talib did not use to speak against the religion of the Prophet ﷺ, right? But it was almost with an indifference, like, I don't care what his religion is, he's my nephew and I'm going to take care of him. So while Lubaba is becoming more and more convicted in her faith, Al-Abbas radiallahu ta'ala anhu is holding back for some time from the religion of Islam. And this includes during the boycott, which was of course the most difficult period in the life of the tribe, at least, of Banu Hashim, a difficult time for the Prophet sallallahu alaihi wasallam, the effects of which, you know, Abu Talib would, of course, his death would be induced. Khadija radiallahu ta'ala anha would die as well due to the extreme circumstances, the hardships of the boycott that would be placed on the Prophet sallallahu alaihi wasallam, and of course, Banu Hashim and Banu Muttalib. And subhanAllah, it was during this boycott that you found that the morale of the community was also, you know, taking a major hit. They've been through persecution. They've been through all sorts of hardship. They've seen the likes of Sumayya radiallahu anha killed. They have, you know, they have people that have escaped persecution to go to Abyssinia. And now the cruelty of boycotting this tribe so that they could starve to death, so that they die, you know, away from the people, starve to death. They don't have basic goods. They die in, you know, while being stigmatized in that society. Of course, and all of that pain is then thrust on the Prophet sallallahu alaihi wasallam that you did this to your people, right? If you renounce your religion, then your people don't have to go through this anymore. This was a difficult time in the life of the Prophet sallallahu alaihi wasallam, and everyone from the family of the Prophet sallallahu alaihi wasallam had to go through this boycott, whether they accepted Islam or not. So the entirety of his tribe, alayhi salatu wasalam, is suffering the consequences of this boycott. And it was here that Lubaba, radiallahu ta'ala anha, Umm al-Fadl, May Allah be pleased with her, who was, so close to the Prophet sallallahu alaihi wasallam, so close to Khadija radiallahu ta'ala anha, watching Khadija radiallahu anha, die as a result of the boycott, going through what was happening. It was here that Lubaba radiallahu ta'ala anha became pregnant with a child. And in the midst of the most difficult days of the Prophet's life, alayhi salatu wassalam, it was here, during the boycott actually, that Umm al-Fadl gave birth to Abdullah ibn Abbas radiallahu ta'ala anhumah. So Abdullah, Habrul Ummah, the scholar of this Ummah, was born in the boycott. Okay, during the boycott, during the most difficult days of the Prophet sallallahu alaihi wasallam's life. Some of the scholars say that that's, that is one of the reasons why the Prophet sallallahu alaihi wasallam loved him so much. When you're in difficult circumstances and Allah subhanahu wa ta'ala sends you a blessing like that, then you enjoy that blessing, you appreciate that blessing that much more. And so the Prophet sallallahu alaihi wasallam, of course, was extremely sad, and distressed by the situation of the boycott. But when he would see Abdullah ibn Abbas, he would, be overjoyed. He'd play with him. He loved him so much because he came at a certain time as well. And subhanAllah, when he was born, Lubaba asked for Abdullah to be brought to the Prophet sallallahu alaihi wasallam to do the tahniq, which is to take the date and to rub it on the roof of your mouth and then the roof of the child's mouth. And they didn't have any dates, subhanAllah. So this was a tahniq, but there was no tamr. There was no dates in the time of the boycott. So the Prophet sallallahu alaihi wasallam, he took saliva from his mouth and he put it in the mouth of Abdullah without anything but his own saliva mixing with the saliva of Abdullah ibn Abbas radiallahu ta'ala anhumah. And Mujahid rahimahullah said, Abdullah is the only child with that distinction, subhanAllah, who would grow up to become such an eloquent scholar, person who the Prophet sallallahu alaihi wasallam would hold and say, Allahumma faqihhu fi ad-din wa 'allimhu ta'wil. Ask Allah to grant him knowledge and wisdom and understanding of the religion and proper interpretation. All of these things that the Prophet sallallahu alaihi wasallam would make dua for Abdullah. And that's how the relationship starts between the Prophet sallallahu alaihi wasallam and Abdullah ibn Abbas radiyallahu anhuma, who would always be a light for this ummah. In the midst of the most difficult days of the Prophet's life, alayhi salatu wassalam, it was here, during the boycott actually, that Umm al-Fadl gave birth to Abdullah ibn Abbas radiallahu ta'ala anhumah. So Abdullah, Habrul Ummah, the scholar of this ummah, was born in the boycott. Okay, during the boycott, during the most difficult days of the Prophet sallallahu alaihi wasallam's life. Some of the scholars say that that's, that is one of the reasons why the Prophet sallallahu alaihi wasallam loved him so much. When you're in difficult circumstances and Allah subhanahu wa ta'ala sends you a blessing like that, then you enjoy that blessing, you appreciate that blessing that much more. And so the Prophet sallallahu alaihi wasallam, of course, was extremely sad, and distressed by the situation of the boycott. But when he would see Abdullah ibn Abbas, he would, be overjoyed. He'd play with him. He loved him so much because he came at a certain time as well. And subhanAllah, when he was born, Lubaba asked for Abdullah to be brought to the Prophet sallallahu alaihi wasallam to do the tahniq, which is to take the date and to rub it on the roof of your mouth and then the roof of the child's mouth. And they didn't have any dates, subhanAllah. So this was a tahniq, but there was no tamr. There was no dates in the time of the boycott. So the Prophet sallallahu alaihi wasallam, he took saliva from his mouth and he put it in the mouth of Abdullah without anything but his own saliva mixing with the saliva of Abdullah ibn Abbas radiallahu ta'ala anhumah. And Mujahid rahimahullah said, Abdullah is the only child with that distinction, subhanAllah, who would grow up to become such an eloquent scholar, person who the Prophet sallallahu alaihi wasallam would hold and say, Allahumma faqihhu fi ad-din wa 'allimhu ta'wil. ask Allah to grant him knowledge and wisdom and understanding of the religion and proper interpretation. All of these things that the Prophet ﷺ would make dua for Abdullah. And that's how the relationship starts between the Prophet ﷺ and Abdullah ibn Abbas radiallahu anhuma, who would always be a light for this ummah. Okay, so subhanAllah, that's where he was born. And, of course, the years of Mecca went by. The Prophet ﷺ makes hijrah. And when the Prophet ﷺ makes hijrah, Al-Abbas radiallahu ta'ala anhu stays behind with his family in Mecca. So at this point, Al-Abbas has not embraced Islam, at least publicly. Okay, for sure not publicly. He may have embraced it privately. And then the Battle of Badr comes. So Lubaba is experiencing now, she's experienced the death of Khadija radiallahu ta'ala anha. She's experiencing the separation from her nephew and the Prophet sallallahu alaihi wasallam, who of course was so beloved to her because of who he was alayhi salatu wasallam. And now they're in Mecca, and the Battle of Badr breaks out, and Al-Abbas radiallahu ta'ala anhu went out with the mushrikeen of Mecca. He went out with the disbelievers of Mecca, even though he was the one who protected the Prophet when the Prophet took the bay'ah, when he took the allegiance from the pledge from the people of Medina. Al-Abbas radiallahu ta'ala anhu still had to go out with the noble ones of Mecca to this fight of the Battle of Badr. And the Prophet sallallahu alaihi wasallam, he said before the fight, before Badr actually would even take place, he said that there's some people from Mecca, ukhriju karhan, they've been brought out by force. They have no interest whatsoever in fighting us. So if you see them, don't kill them. Instead, just capture them and bring them to the prisoners, right? But do not kill them, because they're not here to kill you. And the Prophet ﷺ mentioned Abu al-Bukhtari, Ibn Hisham, and Al-Abbas. So he said, these two men are not interested in fighting us. They're not there to kill us, but they were forced by their people to go out. So Al-Abbas radiallahu ta'ala anhu, surely, he came out to the Battle of Badr, and he did not raise his hand one time against the Muslims. He was captured quickly, brought to the Prophet sallallahu alaihi wasallam, and the Prophet sallallahu alaihi wasallam had to still treat him in the same way that everyone else's relatives were being treated. He could not alaihi salatu wasallam show favoritism to his uncle, even though he knew his uncle's heart was different. And so the Prophet sallallahu alaihi wasallam, if he loosened the chains on Al-Abbas radiallahu ta'ala anhu, the cuffs on Al-Abbas, he said, loosen them for everyone, right? It's not just Al-Abbas radiallahu ta'ala anhu. Everyone has to have it loosened on. And when the Prophet sallallahu alaihi wasallam collects ransom, of course, lets people leave, he cannot show favoritism to his uncle because he loves his uncle. And so when he goes to his uncle, he tells his uncle to ransom himself. You're a rich man, ransom yourself. So he Al-Abbas tells the Prophet ﷺ, I don't have that kind of money. The Prophet ﷺ says, فَأَيْنَ الْمَالُ الَّذِي دَفَنْتَهُ أَنْتَ وَأُمُّ الْفَضْلِ, where is the money that you and your wife, Umm al-Fadl, hid away, you stored away? And you said to her, if I'm killed in this battle, then save this for Al-Fadl, Abdullah, and Quthum. So the Prophet ﷺ is telling Al-Abbas about a conversation that he had with Lubaba, Umm al-Fadl, in Mecca, and there's no way that the Prophet ﷺ would know about that conversation. So Al-Abbas says, Wallahi ya Rasulullah, I know that you are Allah's messenger, because this is not a thing that anyone except for Umm al-Fadl and myself knew. Just me and Lubaba had this conversation. There is no way that you would have known about this had you not been a messenger of Allah. So he told the Prophet sallallahu alaihi wasallam to if he could count the 20 uqiyah, which was a weight that he took from him in the battle. The Prophet sallallahu alaihi wasallam said, I can't, because that's the spoils of war. So what was taken in the battle itself doesn't count. And that's when Al-Abbas radiallahu ta'ala anhu ransomed himself with a promise with the money that he had hid away with Umm al-Fadl. And that's when Allah subhanahu wa ta'ala actually revealed verse 70, when Allah subhanahu wa ta'ala in surah number 8, يَا أَيُّهَا الَّذِينَ آمَنُوا يَا أَيُّهَا النَّبِي قُلْ لِمَنْ فِي أَيْدِيكُمْ مِنَ الْأَسْرَى إِنْ يَعْلَمِ اللَّهُ فِي قُلُوبِكُمْ خَيْرًا يُؤْتِكُمْ خَيْرًا مِمَّا أُخِذَ مِنْكُمْ وَيَغْفِرْ لَكُمْ وَاللَّهُ غَفُورٌ رَحِيمٌ. That, O Prophet of Allah, say to the captives that are in your hands, if Allah knows of any good in your hearts, then He will give you something better than what was taken from you, and He will forgive you, and Allah subhanahu wa ta'ala is most forgiving, most merciful. So in Surah Al-Anfal, Allah subhanahu wa ta'ala is saying to the Prophet sallallahu alayhi wa sallam to say to him that this will come back to you anyway if you are a believer, right? So if you have iman, if you have faith in your heart, then anything that you gave to ransom yourself, know that Allah subhanahu wa ta'ala will give you more than what was taken from you, and Allah subhanahu wa ta'ala will forgive you as well. And Allah is all forgiving, most merciful, most forgiving, most merciful. So let's get back to Umm al-Fadl, okay, Lubaba. This happens with Al-Abbas. He's out in Badr, and he went out forced to stand on the other side of his nephew, alayhi salatu wasalam, never intended to hurt him. He would never hurt the Prophet sallallahu alayhi wasalam or hurt the Muslims, and even was willing to be killed instead of kill or hurt on that day. But, you know, before Al-Abbas would get back to Mecca, those that were not taken prisoners made it back, okay? So Abu Sufyan and some of those that fought, that did not die in Badr, were able, of course, to flee from Badr and make it back to Mecca before the prisoners would make it back. So Abu Rafi', who we said was the freed slave of Al-Abbas, he narrates this incident. He says, I was sitting, and Lubaba was sitting, and Abu Lahab, none other than Abu Lahab, was pacing around the room. Okay, so imagine the scene. And he, as he paces around the room, waiting for news of what happened at Badr, he sits down and he says, he put his back on my back. I mean, you can just imagine the scene. Umm al-Fadl is sitting in the room. Abu Rafi' is sitting there. And Abu Lahab, sits down and puts his back to the back of Abu Rafi', waiting for someone to come back from Badr and to give the news. Then he says, Abu Sufyan approached. So Abu Lahab stood up, obviously excited, wanting to know the news, anxious to know the news. And he said, Mal khabar? He said, what happened? What happened to Abu Sufyan? Give me the news. What happened in the Battle of Badr? So Abu Sufyan, he said, we went to fight them, and we found that they were a people that were small in number, but the quantity of those people did not match their courage. They killed us however they wanted to kill us. They captured us however they wanted to capture us, meaning we were completely overmatched by the Muslims, even though they were much smaller in number. And he said, and they had these huge men alongside of them that were fighting, and we couldn't do anything to them. So they would strike us, but we couldn't strike them. So you're starting to see the Hilaliya come out in her, radiallahu ta'ala anha. This is not a woman who was afraid of anyone or anything. This was a noble woman that carried herself in such a powerful way. Al-Abbas, of course, came back, and she continues to prompt Al-Abbas, radiallahu ta'ala anhu, to embrace Islam. And as we said, we don't know when exactly Al-Abbas embraced Islam. Imagine this household that includes the child, Abdullah ibn Abbas, that family that's so beloved to the Prophet ﷺ, but they're held back in Mecca because they never actually Al-Abbas never formally embraced Islam. When did Al-Abbas embrace Islam? Almost, two decades after his wife, he finally publicly embraces Islam, after the Treaty of Hudaybiyah, shortly before Fatah Mecca. So not long before the conquest of Mecca, Al-Abbas radiallahu ta'ala anhu embraces Islam and moves along with his family to Medina to live with the Prophet sallallahu alaihi wasallam for the last 3 years of his life. So I want to give this some context. The Prophet ﷺ married Maymuna radiallahu ta'ala anha as as he was coming to Mecca for the first time, and this was one of the blessings, the gifts of Maymuna radiallahu ta'ala anha and who she was. And Al-Abbas was the one who married Maymuna, his sister-in-law, the sister of Lubaba, Umm al-Fadl, to the Prophet ﷺ. After the Prophet ﷺ married Maymuna radiallahu ta'ala anha, they all moved back to Medina. Okay, so Maymuna obviously is a wife of the Prophet ﷺ. Al-Abbas radiallahu ta'ala anhu finally is able to settle in Al-Madinah. And Umm al-Fadl, Lubaba, may Allah be pleased with her, and all of her children are able to settle in Medina. We know what's going to happen with Abdullah ibn Abbas. For the next 3 years, you're going to have this young man from the age of 10 to 13 shadow the Prophet ﷺ wherever he goes and whatever he does. Right? So for the next 3 years, Lubaba will send off her son, and her son will stay by the side of the Prophet ﷺ through everything. And so that's why you have the narration of the Prophet ﷺ riding with Abdullah ibn Abbas on the back of his riding animal and speaking to him and saying, Ya ghulam inni u'allimuka kalimat, O young man, let me teach you some words. احفظ الله يحفظك احفظ الله تجده تجاهك, until the end of the very famous hadith. Be mindful of Allah and Allah will protect you. Be mindful of Allah and you will find Him in front of you, until the end of the hadith. So you start to find this connection, this beautiful connection that develops between Abdullah, her son, and the Prophet ﷺ in those 3 years. You also have a person, a young man, who asks permission to sleep in the house of the Prophet ﷺ on the night that his aunt radiallahu ta'ala anha, Maymuna, is with the Prophet ﷺ. So you have Abdullah, her son, who will go and sleep at the feet of the Prophet ﷺ and Maymuna radiallahu ta'ala anha, and will carefully observe the Prophet ﷺ's Qiyam al-Layl, his nighttime habits, to narrate it to us and to teach us what the Prophet ﷺ did with his Qiyam al-Layl and how he woke up for his Qiyam al-Layl. You have the young man that became the wudu of the Prophet ﷺ. He would fetch the water for the Prophet ﷺ. So when the Prophet ﷺ would intend to make wudu, he'd already find that the water has been prepared for him. He'd say, who did it? Abdullah did it. And the Prophet ﷺ would hold him and make dua for him.
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10: 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Once everyone left, Imam Bukhari began crying and begged the blind student to forgive him. The student was shocked and asked, "What for?" So Imam Bukhari answered, "Once I was narrating hadith to my students. You were enjoying that hadith so much that you were in the state of dancing and were moving your head and hands. all the other students started looking at you. I also looked at you and smiled at your actions. Since you cannot see, I fear that this may be a backbiting that I have done against you. The man replied, "Is that all? Of course I forgive you."
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0: So this is the son of Lubaba radiallahu ta'ala anha, and what he serves, the role that he will play in the life of the Prophet sallallahu alaihi wasallam, and obviously the mother, the wonderful mother, the aunt who is there, Lubaba al-Fadl radiallahu ta'ala anha. She used to visit the Prophet sallallahu alaihi wasallam frequently in Medina, just as she did in Mecca. And obviously there's a lot of time to catch up on. And her sister Maymuna is now married to the Prophet ﷺ. And she also did Hajj with the Prophet ﷺ. So Hajjatul Wada', which was the farewell Hajj of the Prophet ﷺ, Maymuna radiallahu ta'ala anha, Al-Fadl radiallahu ta'ala anha accompanied the Prophet ﷺ. And this is a very important point to understand the blessing of this family. Just like you have the narration of Abdullah on the back of the animal with the Prophet ﷺ, and then narrating the Qiyam of the Prophet ﷺ, most of the narrations, or a large number of the narrations of the Prophet's Hajj alayhi salatu wasalam, come from Al-Fadl, who was riding also on the back of the animal with the Prophet ﷺ throughout the Hajj. So throughout the Hajj, the Prophet ﷺ kept Al-Fadl with him. And so we have all of these narrations about the one Hajj that the Prophet ﷺ did in Islam through Al-Fadl, just as we have all of these narrations through Abdullah, both of them raised by this magnificent woman, Al-Fadl, Lubaba, radiallahu ta'ala anha. And you have a famous incident that happened in Hajj that, that Al-Fadl is directly behind. And, you know, subhanAllah, if you've ever been to Hajj, you know that the heat can sometimes really, really become a burden. And I want you to imagine being in Arafah and under the hot sun of Arafah and not knowing whether you should be fasting or not. So in Medina, they started fasting Arafah well before, right? I mean, they've been fasting Arafah now for 7-8 years before the Prophet ﷺ's Hajj. And now they're making Hajj with the Prophet ﷺ, and this is the first Hajj of the Prophet ﷺ with them. And they notice that the Prophet ﷺ has not eaten or drank anything, and that he's just making dua. He's exerting himself in dua. He put his hands up alayhi salatu wasalam after salah, and he continued with his hands up. Never once do his hands come down alayhi salatu wasalam. And so the Sahaba are, coming around the Prophet ﷺ, they don't want to interrupt his dua. Look at the adab that they have, the manners that they have with the Messenger alayhi salatu wasalam. They don't want to interrupt him and ask the Prophet sallallahu alayhi wasalam, should we be fasting or not? And at the same time, they're getting dehydrated, it's hot. They don't know if they can break their fast or not. Umm al-Fadl, Lubaba, may Allah be pleased with her, she sees the scene happening. And so she takes a glass of milk, laban, literally, and she hands it to the Prophet sallallahu alaihi wasallam so that there could be an intervention without there having to be an intervention. If the Prophet sallallahu alaihi wasallam turned it away, then obviously they know they're supposed to be fasting. And this was after Asr, so they've already spent hours wondering if they should be fasting on the day of Arafah or not. When Umm al-Fadl hands him the glass, the Prophet sallallahu alaihi wasallam knows exactly what is happening. So the Prophet sallallahu alaihi wasallam, he raises his glass to the sky and then he drinks from it, alayhi salatu wasalam. And as soon as he did that, everyone starts to take a drink because they knew now that they didn't have to fast on the day of Arafah if they were actually in Arafah. And that was the wisdom and the participation of Umm al-Fadl radiallahu ta'ala anha as well, who had that vision, who understood what was happening and saw a way and enjoyed a closeness to the Prophet sallallahu alaihi wasallam to get the Sahaba out of that bind. The last thing that I'll mention here is the beautiful story behind her connection to Al-Husayn ibn Ali radiallahu ta'ala anhuma, the beloved one of the Prophet sallallahu alaihi wasallam. And so if you look back at this map, you end up now with this one connection, Al-Husayn radiallahu ta'ala anhu. How is it that she's able to nourish Al-Husayn radiallahu ta'ala anhu? Ibn Sa'd narrates this, and this is narrated in other places as well, that she had a dream one night, and she told the Prophet ﷺ the dream the next day, and this was right after they moved to Al-Madinah. She told the Prophet ﷺ, Ya Rasulullah, I had an interesting dream. She said, I had a dream that a part of your flesh was in my home. It was an interesting dream, right? So part of the Prophet ﷺ was in my house, but not the whole of the Prophet ﷺ. And so when she said that to the Prophet ﷺ, she didn't know what to make of that. She said, Fatima radiallahu ta'ala anha is going to give birth to a child, and you are going to give birth to a child, and you will breastfeed your child as well as the child of Fatima. And who was the child? Al-Husayn radiallahu ta'ala anhu. So it was a bushra, a glad tidings, that she would breastfeed a child from Fatima radiallahu anha. And at that point, actually, Quthum was already was born before Al-Husayn radiallahu ta'ala anhu. So you will breastfeed a child along with Quthum, your child. So this was a late birth in the life of Umm al-Fadl, right? This was not an expected birth. It was a late birth. But subhanAllah, she had flowing milk at this point. And you also just notice the way the Prophet ﷺ spoke of Al-Husayn radiallahu ta'ala anhu, and you're going to see an incident that comes out of this as well. But just the dream that a piece of the Prophet ﷺ was in the house of Umm al-Fadl. And the Prophet ﷺ said, Husayn radiallahu anhu is from me. Right? Like Husayn is a piece of the Prophet sallallahu alaihi wasallam, radiallahu anhu alayhi salam. It shows you the love the Prophet sallallahu alaihi wasallam had for this family, which we spoke about when we talked about Ali and Fatima and their children. May Allah be pleased with them all. So the dream came true. Fatima radiallahu anha gave birth to Al-Husayn, and Umm al-Fadl was the mother of Al-Husayn through breastfeeding. She would nurse Al-Husayn radiallahu ta'ala anhu to assist Fatima radiallahu ta'ala anha in her task of being a young mother. And one day, she is carrying Al-Husayn. So just imagine this beautiful scene. Put yourself in Medina. She's carrying Al-Husayn. And of course, when the Prophet sallallahu alayhi wa sallam used to see Al-Husayn radiallahu ta'ala anhu, the Prophet sallallahu alayhi wa sallam would be so excited, right? You saw Al-Hassan al-Husayn, the Prophet sallallahu alayhi wa sallam would immediately become grandpa, right? I mean, he'll get down from the minbar, he'll sit them on his lap, they'll climb his back in sujood. The Prophet ﷺ would run to them, they would run to him, he would hold them, he would always be seen carrying them, he would kiss them, he would laugh with them. There was a love that the Prophet ﷺ had for them that was very special, right? So imagine the scene, here comes Umm al-Fadl, she's carrying young Husayn radiallahu ta'ala anhu, and the Prophet ﷺ sees him and starts to cuddle Al-Husayn, starts to play with him, starts to throw him. And then guess what? Al-Husayn urinates all over the Prophet sallallahu alaihi wasallam. This is an actual story, right? Al-Husayn radiallahu anhu urinates on the Prophet sallallahu alaihi wasallam. So the Prophet sallallahu alaihi wasallam tells Umm al-Fadl to hold him while he could clean that urine. And Umm al-Fadl, she spanks al-Husayn radiyallahu ta'ala anhu for doing that to the Prophet sallallahu alayhi wa sallam, for urinating on the Prophet sallallahu alayhi wa sallam. And the Prophet sallallahu alayhi wa sallam says to her, because when she spanked Husayn radiyallahu ta'ala anhu, he started to cry. The baby started to cry. The Prophet sallallahu alayhi wa sallam actually says to her, subhanAllah, he says to her, "Adaytani fi ibni," you've hurt me with my son, right? You made my son cry, and you've hurt me by hurting my son. May Allah have mercy on you. SubhanAllah, this is what the Prophet sallallahu alayhi wa sallam is saying about al-Husayn radiyallahu ta'ala anhu with just this tap, right? Like just for him crying as a baby in a very natural, incident, right? And so then what then, subhanAllah, of those who murdered al-Husayn radiyallahu ta'ala anhu, right? And this is something that we have to claim. It's a part of our history. It's something we have to hold in our hearts as well, right? And how hurt the Prophet sallallahu alayhi wa sallam would be by that, as Ibn al-Jawzi rahimahullah makes a connection to this as well. So, she spanks al-Husayn. The Prophet ﷺ says, "Adaytani fi waladi," you hurt me by hurting him. You shouldn't have done that. It's okay. And the Prophet ﷺ gives the hukum, the ruling, that when a boy who is exclusively breastfed urinates, then you can sprinkle the area of the water, and that there's a distinction between the urine of the baby boy and the urine of the baby girl. And some of the ulama, they talked about wisdoms of that. That there is a loosening of the restrictions when it comes to the urine of the baby boy as opposed to the baby girl, as long as the baby boy is not eating solids yet. And I'm not going to get into the fiqh of baby urine here, all right, just to understand the context of this, but appreciating the story of this, that this was the closeness that Lubaba Umm al-Fadl radiallahu ta'ala anha had to the Prophet sallallahu alayhi wa sallam and his family, right? Literally, the mother of al-Husayn radiallahu ta'ala anhu through breastfeeding. And this is where you find that narration that becomes a famous narration to be used in the books of fiqh, is through this incident between Umm al-Fadl and the Prophet sallallahu alayhi wa sallam and his beloved Husayn radiallahu ta'ala anhu. So this was the way that she lives around him. Other than that, what we have narrated about her and narrated through her, she narrated about 30 ahadith from the Prophet sallallahu alaihi wasallam, and this is collected through, of course, her son Abdullah ibn Abbas, through Anas ibn Malik, through Umayr, through some of those famous companions. But there's really only one hadith, which is the famous hadith, which is the hadith we just mentioned. Subhanallah, that incident between Umm al-Fadl and Husayn and the Prophet sallallahu alaihi wasallam, which shows her closeness to the Prophet sallallahu alaihi wasallam. This woman lived, radiyallahu ta'ala anhu, Umm al-Fadl, until the khilaf of Uthman radiyallahu ta'ala anhu, and she died in the khilaf of Uthman radiyallahu anhu, and was prayed upon and buried in al-Baqi'. May Allah subhanahu wa ta'ala be pleased with her and have mercy upon her and reward her for all of the support she gave to our beloved Messenger sallallahu alaihi wasallam and so many early luminaries of Islam. May Allah subhanahu wa ta'ala allow us to meet with the great aunt of this ummah, who bore the scholar of this ummah, Abdullah ibn Abbas, and gave us so much through her children. May Allah subhanahu wa ta'ala reward her for all of her sacrifices and all of those sabiqun al-awwalun. Allahumma ameen. Inshallah ta'ala, I will see you all next week. Jazakumullahu khairan. 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So, inshallah ta'ala, we continue now with the virtues of Uthman ibn Affan radiallahu ta'ala anhu. And subhanAllah, it's very hard when you're talking about specifically Khulafa al-Rashideen, may Allah subhanahu wa ta'ala be pleased with them all, to just narrow it down to their time with the Prophet sallallahu alayhi wa sallam and the qualities that we should draw from them, because there are so many virtues and there's so much to learn from them, and their contributions literally take up thousands of pages within books in our Islamic history for us to really gain an appreciation for them. But as we said, Uthman radiallahu ta'ala anhu is someone who often gets neglected and left out. And so what I wanted to do was just to focus on how his virtues particularly tie to the significant moments in his life, especially with the Prophet sallallahu alaihi wasallam in the capacity of being amongst the firsts. And so one particular incident that takes place with Uthman radiallahu ta'ala anhu is unique specifically to him. And this is the incident of Bay'atul Ridwan, of the pledge of Ridwan under the tree in Hudaybiyah. And we all know the story of Hudaybiyah, that the Prophet sallallahu alaihi wasallam and the companions were on their way to Mecca. Instead, Allah subhanahu wa ta'ala wrote for them fathan mubina, a great conquest, in that they would enter into a treaty that would give them the ability to grow their da'wah and would actually facilitate so much greater good than had they been able to go to Mecca in that particular year. Now, in the capacity of Hudaybiyah, as they were waiting, and we know that many of the companions just wanted to go forward, and there was, you know, at this point, such a love for Allah and His Messenger sallallahu alaihi wasallam, such a strength, such a connection, that they didn't fear anything. And so, you know, they wanted to go forward, as we know from the famous incident with the Prophet sallallahu alaihi wasallam and Umar ibn Khattab radiallahu ta'ala anhu in particular. And you know, the Prophet sallallahu alaihi wasallam shaving his head at the advice of Salama radiallahu ta'ala anha to let the companions know that there would be no Umrah that particular year. Now, Uthman radiallahu ta'ala anhu was sent to Mecca as an ambassador to try to negotiate with Quraysh. And this is significant because obviously it takes into consideration, number one, the protection that he would have from his tribe. Number two, the relationships that Uthman radiallahu ta'ala anhu had established prior to Islam. And obviously there was going to be some level of reverence for Uthman radiallahu ta'ala anhu as a person on the part of the people of Mecca who loved him so much before Islam. And when you see Uthman radiallahu ta'ala anhu go forward, something happens. Uthman is there and he is negotiating on behalf of the Prophet sallallahu alaihi wasallam and on the Muslims, on behalf of the Muslims, and they held Uthman up in Mecca. As they held him up by delaying these negotiations, and I'm paraphrasing the incident, obviously, you could read about the whole Bay'at al-Ridwan, but word gets back to the Muslims, a rumor gets back to the Muslims that Uthman radiallahu ta'ala anhu has been killed. And subhanAllah, you know, I want you to contrast this, by the way, this moment to the moment that he will actually be killed, unfortunately, not by the mushrikeen, but by people who said, La ilaha illallah, right? I mean, subhanAllah, I mean, this, imagine the emotions that were stirred in the hearts of these people because of their love for Uthman, and of course, their love for Allah subhanahu wa ta'ala that caused them to love Uthman radiallahu ta'ala anhu so much beyond his character. At that point, the Prophet sallallahu alaihi wasallam takes a pledge, and this was a pledge of death. A pledge of death. Subhanallah, 1,400 people, 1,400 people, 1,400 years ago, go into a pledge with the Prophet sallallahu alaihi wasallam, with only one hypocrite abstaining, that they will go forth to death, that they will march towards Mecca to death because of the murder of Uthman radiallahu ta'ala anhu, or they had heard of the murder of Uthman radiallahu ta'ala anhu. And they take this pledge one by one under the tree with the Prophet sallallahu alaihi wasallam. And Allah subhanahu wa ta'ala says, لَقَدْ رَضِيَ اللَّهُ عَنِ الْمُؤْمِنِينَ إِذْ يُبَايِعُونَكَ تَحْتَ الشَّجَرَةِ, that Allah was pleased with the believers when they took this pledge with you under the tree. And Allah subhanahu wa ta'ala, you know, testifies to the goodness in their heart. فَعَلِمَ مَا فِي قُلُوبِهِمْ, Allah knew what was in their heart. فَأَنزَلَ السَّكِينَةَ عَلَيْهِمْ وَأَثَابَهُمْ فَتْحًا قَرِيبًا, so Allah subhanahu wa ta'ala descended upon them tranquility and guaranteed for them a great reward and a conquest to come soon. The Prophet sallallahu alaihi wasallam said to those 1,400 people about them, he said, "Antum khayru ahli al-ard," you are the best people on the face of the earth. Subhanallah, what a beautiful way to be praised by the Prophet sallallahu alaihi wasallam. "Antum khayru ahli al-ard." So as the Prophet sallallahu alaihi wasallam was taking their pledge one by one under that tree to march forward to Mecca, when the Prophet ﷺ had finished taking all of their pledges, remember how Uthman radiallahu ta'ala anhu was not present at Badr, but the Prophet ﷺ counted him amongst the veterans of Badr because of his intention and because of the circumstances that held him back. Here, the Prophet ﷺ, he takes his hand and he clasps it with the other hand and he says, هذا عني وهذا عن عثمان. This is for me and this is Uthman radiallahu anhu. This is the hand of Uthman radiallahu anhu. Subhanallah, you know, what an incredible way of the Prophet ﷺ showing his love for you, to represent you with his own hand. Subhanallah, what an amazing blessing, right? How many people would have loved to be the hand of the Prophet ﷺ that day, that the Prophet ﷺ represented Uthman radiallahu ta'ala anhu with his own hand. And this is something that only belongs to Uthman radiallahu ta'ala anhu. So just like he wasn't at Badr, but he has the full reward, He wasn't at Hudaybiyah, at Bay'atul Ridwan, but the Prophet ﷺ counted it for him, even though the entire cause was about him, radiallahu ta'ala anhu. Now, what was happening in Mecca at the time? As they were holding Uthman radiallahu ta'ala anhu up, one of the things that they said to him, they said that he can perform tawaf around the Kaaba in peace. That, you know, we'll let Uthman radiallahu ta'ala anhu fulfill what he wants to fulfill, but the Muslims can't come forward, okay? And, you know, Uthman radiallahu ta'ala anhu refused, saying that I will not perform tawaf before the Prophet sallallahu alayhi wa sallam. So he held back, subhanAllah, out of his love for the Prophet sallallahu alayhi wa sallam. And some of the companions had even mentioned to the Prophet sallallahu alayhi wa sallam, what if Uthman radiallahu anhu stays and Uthman is able to perform the tawaf? The Prophet sallallahu alayhi wa sallam, knowing Uthman radiallahu anhu, the one who he represented with his hand, his son-in-law now twice, the Prophet sallallahu alayhi wa sallam said, no matter how long he stays in Mecca, he will not perform tawaf until I perform tawaf. I know him, that this is not Uthman radiallahu ta'ala anhu. The Prophet sallallahu alayhi wa sallam was speaking to the character and the goodness of Uthman radiallahu ta'ala anhu. And of course, as it turned out, Uthman radiallahu ta'ala anhu was not killed in Mecca. Allah subhanahu wa ta'ala protected him, but Allah preserved the reward of all of those companions that took the bay'ah with the Prophet sallallahu alayhi wa sallam. And Allah subhanahu wa ta'ala preserved the honor of Uthman radiallahu ta'ala anhu, who was represented by the hand of the Prophet sallallahu alayhi wa sallam on that day. Now, other than that and what we covered last week, what I wanted to turn to was, you know, this theme in the life of Uthman radiallahu ta'ala anhu with the Prophet sallallahu alayhi wa sallam, of the Prophet ﷺ telling him that he's going to be murdered. And subhanAllah, you know, I was just counting through the sources. There are no less than 10 times that the Prophet ﷺ told Uthman radiallahu ta'ala anhu, the most beloved person to Quraysh, the most beloved of Mecca, the kindest and most generous of the Muslims. I mean, who would want to harm Uthman, right? Over 10 times the Prophet ﷺ telling Uthman radiallahu ta'ala anhu that one day you are going to be killed. And this is significant because it's not one time. And, you know, Uthman radiallahu anhu knows this, that no matter what happens in his life now, that this is going to happen to him. And so I want to cover a few of these incidents because they are significant to understand, you know, how things are proceeding, the mindset of Uthman radiallahu ta'ala anhu and how he's going to approach life after the Messenger sallallahu alayhi wa sallam. And it starts off with a beautiful incident from Abu Musa al-Ash'ari radiallahu ta'ala anhu, who said that I was in the company of the Prophet sallallahu alayhi wa sallam in one of the gardens of Medina. You know, everyone would go looking for the Prophet sallallahu alayhi wa sallam every day. So you go to the souq, you go to the baqi', you go to the masjid, actually in opposite order, right? You go to the masjid, you don't find him there, you go to the baqi', to the graveyard, you go to the marketplace, where is the Prophet sallallahu alayhi wa sallam, right? And here, the Prophet sallallahu alayhi wa sallam had retreated from the people, or he'd gone away from the people, and he was in this garden, and the Prophet sallallahu alayhi wa sallam had a stick in his hand, and he sat inside, he pulled up his pants sallallahu alayhi wa sallam to where he would dangle his legs in this well, bi'r aris. And the Prophet sallallahu alayhi wa sallam had a stick, and he was slowly striking the water, and he was moving the mud around. So the Prophet sallallahu alayhi wa sallam was in a moment, or in moments of contemplation, and, you know, taking a break, right, away from the people in what he was doing, alayhi salatu wasalam. So subhanAllah, as they were looking for the Prophet sallallahu alayhi wasallam, a man comes to the gate or of the garden, and he asks permission to enter. The Prophet sallallahu alayhi wasallam tells Abu Musa, who decided he's going to guard the Prophet sallallahu alayhi wasallam's privacy, let him have his time. The Prophet sallallahu alayhi wasallam tells Abu Musa, go and open the gate for him and give him the glad tidings of Jannah. So he said, I went to the gate, and behold, it was none other than Abu Bakr as-Siddiq radiallahu ta'ala anhu. Always the first, right? So Abu Bakr radiallahu ta'ala anhu came in, and he was informed of the glad tidings of entering into Jannah, and he praised Allah subhanahu wa ta'ala, and he went and he sat next to the Prophet sallallahu alayhi wa sallam. So imagine now the Prophet sallallahu alayhi wa sallam and Abu Bakr radiallahu ta'ala anhu sitting in this well, sitting at the edge of this well, dangling their feet in the water. And then another person comes and asks permission to enter. The Prophet ﷺ says to Abu Musa, open the gate for him and give him the glad tidings of entering into Jannah, entering into another garden, the Garden of Al-Jannah, not just this garden. So Abu Musa says, I went, and who was it? None other than Umar ibn Khattab radiallahu ta'ala anhu. So I opened the gate and I gave him the glad tidings of Jannah, and he came in. And then he said, another man came in and asked permission to enter into the garden. And he said the Prophet ﷺ, at that point, he was sitting in a leaning posture. So he was leaning, sallallahu alayhi wasallam, but he sat up at this point. And he said, open the gate for him. وَبَشِّرْهُ بِالْجَنَّةِ عَلَىٰ بَلْوَى تُصِيبُهُ. Enter him into, or open the gate for him, and give him the glad tidings of entering paradise after a calamity that will befall him, after a hardship that will befall him. SubhanAllah, he didn't say this, alayhi salatu wasalam, for Abu Bakr or for Umar. He said it for him, for this particular man. He said, I went and behold, it was Uthman ibn Affan radiallahu ta'ala anhu. So I opened the gate for him, and I gave him the glad tidings of entering Jannah after a hardship that would befall him. Uthman radiallahu ta'ala anhu responded, Allahul Musta'an. From Allah subhanahu wa ta'ala alone is help sought. And he goes and he enters radiallahu ta'ala anhu, Uthman, into this garden, and he sits across from the Prophet sallallahu alayhi wa sallam and Abu Bakr and Umar radiallahu ta'ala anhuma, radiallahu anhum ajma'een. Now, this is significant for many reasons, and you've probably heard me speak about this incident on multiple occasions, but I want to connect this particularly to a recent khutbah. Am hasibtum an tadkhulu al-jannah? Do you think you will enter into Jannah? And then you hear the example of those that came before you and the ways in which they struggled, right? So Allah subhanahu wa ta'ala connecting particularly the hardship to al-jannah. In the case of Uthman radiallahu ta'ala anhu, this is a am hasibtum an tadkhulu al-jannah, right? The Prophet ﷺ could have just given him the glad tidings of Jannah there, but the Prophet ﷺ mentions that Jannah after a hardship that will strike you. In another incident, the Prophet ﷺ was on Uhud, and with him on Jabal Uhud was Abu Bakr, Umar, and Uthman, these three once again. And as the Prophet ﷺ was walking on Uhud, Uhud shook. And the Prophet sallallahu alaihi wasallam said, "Uthbut ya Uhud, be firm, O Uhud, because you have upon you a Nabi, a Siddiq, and Shahidain. You have upon you a prophet, a man of truth. We talked about Siddiq radiallahu ta'ala anhu, and two martyrs." So the Prophet sallallahu alaihi wasallam had already informed both Umar and Uthman at this point that they would be shuhada, that they would be amongst those who were martyred. And there are numerous incidents that take place along the same regard. Ubay ibn Ka'ab radiallahu ta'ala anhu, he said, I heard the Messenger of Allah sallallahu alayhi wa sallam, and he was talking about the fitna. He was talking about the trials that would befall us as a community, and the hardship and the strife.
1: Assalamu alaikum. 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
1: Assalamu alaikum. We are now going to play the elegant recitation of the glorious Quran by Imam Abdullah Basfar, Imam, Khatib, and Quranic reciter from Saudi Arabia, with English translation.

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Perhaps Allah will bring them to me all together. 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

0: And he turned away from them and said, O my sorrow over Joseph! And his eyes became white from grief, for he was of that a suppressor.
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0: They said, By Allah, you will not cease remembering Joseph until you become fatally ill or become of those who perish.

0: 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Indeed, no one despairs of relief from Allah except the disbelieving people.
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1: So when they entered upon Joseph, they said, O Aziz, adversity has touched us and our family, and we have come with goods poor in quality. But give us full measure and be charitable to us. Indeed, Allah rewards the charitable.

0: He said, Do you know what you did with Joseph and his brother when you were ignorant?
1: قالوا أإنك لأنت يوسف

They said, "Are you indeed Joseph?" He said, "I am Joseph, and this is my brother. Allah has certainly favored us. Indeed, he who fears Allah and is patient, then indeed Allah does not allow to be lost the reward of those who do good."

0: They said, "By Allah, certainly has Allah preferred you over us, and indeed we have been sinners."
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0: He said, "No blame will there be upon you today. Allah will forgive you, and He is the most merciful of the merciful."

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1: قَالُوا تَاللَّهِ إِنَّكَ لَفِي ضَلَالِكَ الْقَدِيمِ
0: They said, "By Allah, indeed you are in your same old error."

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He said, "Did I not tell you that I know from Allah that which you do not know?"

0: They said, O our Father, ask for us forgiveness of our sins. Indeed, we have been sinners.
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0: He said, I will ask forgiveness for you from my Lord. Indeed, it is He who is the forgiving, the merciful.

0: And when they entered upon Joseph, he took his parents to himself and said, "Enter Egypt, Allah willing, safe and secure."
1: ورفع أبويه على

And he raised his parents upon the throne, and they bowed to him in prostration. And he said, O my father, this is the explanation of my vision of before. My Lord has made it reality. And he was certainly good to me when he took me out of prison and brought you here from Bedouin life after Satan had induced estrangement between me and my brothers. Indeed, my Lord is subtle in what he wills. Indeed, it is he who is the knowing, the wise.

0: الآخره توفني مسلما وألحقني بالصالحين.
1: My Lord, you have given me something of sovereignty and taught me of the interpretation of dreams. Creator of the heavens and earth, you are my protector in this world and the hereafter. Cause me to die a Muslim and join me with the righteous.

0: That is from the news of the unseen which we reveal, O Muhammad, to you. And you were not with them when they put together their plan while they conspired.
1: وَمَا أَكْثَرُ النَّاسِ وَلَوْ حَرَصْتَ بِمُؤْمِنِينَ
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0: And you do not ask of them for it any payment. It is not except a reminder to the worlds.

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0: And most of them believe not in Allah, except while they associate others with Him.

Then do they feel secure that there will not come to them an overwhelming aspect of the punishment of Allah, or that the hour will not come upon them suddenly while they do not perceive?

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1: Say, this is my way. I invite to Allah with insight, I and those who follow me. And exalted is Allah, and I am not of those who associate others with him.

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1: And we sent not before you as messengers except men to whom we revealed from among the people of cities. So have they not traveled through the earth and observed how was the end of those before them? And the home of the hereafter is best for those who fear Allah. Then will you not reason?

They continued until, when the messengers despaired and were certain that they had been denied, there came to them our victory, and whoever we willed was saved, and our punishment cannot be repelled from the people who are criminals.

0: There was certainly in their stories a lesson for those of understanding. Never was the Quran a narration invented, but a confirmation of what was before it, and a detailed explanation of all things, and guidance and mercy for a people who believe.
1: Bismillahir Rahmanir Rahim.

0: إليك من ربك الحق ولكن أكثر الناس لا يؤمنون.
1: Alif, Lam, Mim, Ra. These are the verses of the book, and what has been revealed to you from your Lord is the truth, but most of the people do not believe.

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It is Allah who erected the heavens without pillars that you can see. Then he established himself above the throne and made subject the sun and the moon, each running its course for a specified term. He arranges each matter. He details the signs that you may, of the meeting with your Lord, be certain.

And it is He who spread the earth and placed therein firmly set mountains and rivers, and from all of the fruits He made therein two mates. He causes the night to cover the day. Indeed, in that are signs for a people who give thought.

And within the land are neighboring plots and gardens of grapevines and crops and palm trees, growing several from a root or otherwise, watered with one water. But we make some of them exceed others in quality of fruit. Indeed, in that are signs for a people who reason.

0: And if you are astonished, O Muhammad, then astonishing is their saying, when we are dust, will we indeed be brought into a new creation? Those are the ones who have disbelieved in their Lord, and those will have shackles upon their necks, and those are the companions of the fire, they will abide therein eternally.
1: وَيَسْتَعْجِلُونَكَ بِالسَّيِّئَةِ قَبْلَ الْحَسَنَةِ

0: They impatiently urge you to bring about evil before good, while there has already occurred before them similar punishments to what they demand. And indeed, your Lord is full of forgiveness for the people, despite their wrongdoing. And indeed, your Lord is severe in penalty.
1: وَيَقُولُ الَّذِينَ كَفَرُوا لَوْلَا أُنْزِلَ عَلَيْهِ آيَةٌ مِّن رَبِّهِ إِنَّمَا أَنْتَ مُنْذِرٌ وَلِكُلِّ قَوْمٍ هَادٍ.
0: And those who disbelieved say, why has a sign not been sent down to him from his Lord? You are only a warner, and for every people is a guide.

0: Allah knows what every female carries, and what the wombs lose prematurely or exceed, and everything with Him is by due measure.
1: عالم الغيب والشهادة الكبير المتعال.
0: He is knower of the unseen and the witnessed, the grand, the exalted.

It is the same to him concerning you, whether one conceals his speech or one publicizes it, and whether one is hidden by night or conspicuous among others by day.

For each one are successive angels before and behind him who protect him by the decree of Allah. Indeed, Allah will not change the condition of a people until they change what is in themselves. And when Allah intends for a people ill, there is no repelling it, and there is not for them besides him any patron.

0: It is he who shows you lightning, causing fear and aspiration, and generates the heavy clouds.
1: وَيُسَبِّحُ الرَّعْدُ بِحَمْدِهِ وَالْمَلَائِكَةُ مِنْ خِيفَتِهِ

0: And the thunder exalts Allah with praise of Him, and the angels as well from fear of Him, and He sends thunderbolts and strikes therewith whom He wills while they dispute about Allah, and He is severe in assault.
1: You have been listening to the elegant recitation of the Holy Quran by Imam Abdullah Basfar, Imam, Khatib, and Quranic reciter from Saudi Arabia, with English translation. Stay tuned for more beautiful recitation.
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2: Assalamu alaikum. We are now going to play the elegant recitation of the glorious Quran by Imam Abdullah Basfar, Imam, Khatib, and Quranic reciter from Saudi Arabia, with English translation.

0: In the name of Allah, the entirely merciful, the especially merciful.
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1: To him alone is the supplication of truth, and those they call upon besides him do not respond to them with a thing, except as one who stretches his hands toward water from afar, calling it to reach his mouth, but it will not reach it thus. And the supplication of the disbelievers is not but in error.
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Say, Allah. Say, have you then taken besides him allies, not possessing even for themselves any benefit or any harm? Say, is the blind equivalent to the seeing, or is darkness equivalent to light? Or have they attributed to Allah partners who created like his creation, so that the creation of each seemed similar to them? Say, Allah is the creator of all things, and he is the one, the prevailing.

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1: He sends down from the sky rain, and valleys flow according to their capacity, and the torrent carries a rising foam, and from that ore which they heat in the fire, desiring adornments and utensils, is a foam like it. Thus Allah presents the example of truth and falsehood. As for the foam, it vanishes, being cast off. But as for that which benefits the people, it remains on the earth. Thus does Allah present examples.

0: For those who have responded to their Lord is the best reward. But those who did not respond to him, if they had all that is in the earth entirely and the like of it with it, they would attempt to ransom themselves thereby. Those will have the worst account, and their refuge is hell, and wretched is the resting place.
1: أَفَمَن يَعْلَمُ أَنَّمَا أُنزِلَ إِلَيْكَ مِن رَّبِّكَ الْحَقُّ كَمَن هُوَ أَعْمَى إِنَّمَا يَتَذَكَّرُ أُولُو الْأَلْبَابِ.
0: Then is he who knows that what has been revealed to you from your Lord is the truth, like one who is blind? They will only be reminded who are a people of understanding.
1: الذين يوفون بعهد الله ولا ينقضون الميثاق.
0: Those who fulfill the covenant of Allah and do not break the contract.

And those who are patient, seeking the countenance of their Lord, and establish prayer, and spend from what we have provided for them secretly and publicly, and prevent evil with good, those will have the good consequence of this home.

0: الباب.
1: Gardens of perpetual residence. They will enter them with whoever were righteous among their fathers, their spouses, and their descendants. And the angels will enter upon them from every gate, saying,
0: سلام عليكم بما صبرتم فنعم عقب الدار.
1: Peace be upon you for what you have patiently endured, and excellent is the final home.

0: But those who break the covenant of Allah after contracting it and sever that which Allah has ordered to be joined and spread corruption on earth, for them is the curse and they will have the worst home.
1: الله يبسط الرزق لمن يشاء ويقدر وفرحوا

Allah extends provision for whom He wills and restricts it. And they rejoice in the worldly life, while the worldly life is not, compared to the hereafter, except brief enjoyment.

And those who disbelieved say, Why has a sign not been sent down to him from his Lord? Say, O Muhammad, indeed, Allah leads astray whom he wills, and guides to himself whoever turns back to him.

0: Those who have believed and whose hearts are assured by the remembrance of Allah, unquestionably, by the remembrance of Allah, hearts are assured.
1: الذين آمنوا وعملوا الصالحات طوبى لهم وحسن مآب.
0: Those who have believed and done righteous deeds, a good state is theirs and a good return.

0: Thus have we sent you to a community before which others' communities have passed on, so we might recite to them that which we revealed to you, while they disbelieve in the Most Merciful. Say, He is my Lord. There is no deity except Him. Upon Him I rely, and to Him is my return.
1: وَلَوْ أَنَّ قُرْآنًا سُيِّرَتْ بِهِ الْجِبَالُ أَوْ قُطِّعَتْ بِهِ

And if there was any Quran by which the mountains would be removed, or the earth would be broken apart, or the dead would be made to speak, it would be this Quran. But to Allah belongs the affair entirely. Then have those who believed not accepted that had Allah willed? He would have guided the people, all of them. And those who disbelieve do not cease to be struck for what they have done by calamity, or it will descend near their home until there comes the promise of Allah. Indeed, Allah does not fail in His promise.

0: And already were other messengers ridiculed before you, and I extended the time of those who disbelieved. Then I seized them, and how terrible was my penalty.
1: أَفَمَنْ هُوَ قَائِمٌ عَلَى كُلِّ نَفْسٍ بِمَا كَسَبَتْ

0: Then is he who is a maintainer of every soul, knowing what it has earned, like any other? But to Allah they have attributed partners. Say, name them. Or do you inform him of that which he knows not upon the earth, or of what is apparent of speech? Rather, their own plan has been made attractive to those who disbelieve, and they have been averted from the way. And whomever Allah leaves astray, there will be for him no guide.
1: لَهُمْ عَذَابٌ فِي الْحَيَاةِ الدُّنْيَا وَلَعَذَابُ الْآخِرَةِ أَشَقُّ وَمَا لَهُمْ مِنَ اللَّهِ مِنْ وَاقٍ.
0: For them will be punishment in the life of this world, and the punishment of the hereafter is more severe. And they will not have from Allah any protector.
1: مَثَلُ الْجَنَّةِ

The example of paradise, which the righteous have been promised, is that beneath it rivers flow, its fruit is lasting and its shade. That is the consequence for the righteous, and the consequence for the disbelievers is the fire.

0: بعضه قل إنما أمرت أن أعبد الله ولا أشرك به إليه أدعو وإليه مآب.
1: And the believers among those to whom we have given the previous scripture rejoice at what has been revealed to you, O Muhammad. But among the opposing factions are those who deny part of it. Say, I have only been commanded to worship Allah and not associate anything with Him. To Him I invite, and to Him is my return.

And thus we have revealed it as an Arabic legislation. And if you should follow their inclinations after what has come to you of knowledge, you would not have against Allah any ally or any protector.

0: لكل أجل كتاب.
1: And we have already sent messengers before you and assigned to them wives and descendants. And it was not for a messenger to come with a sign except by permission of Allah, for every term is a decree.

0: Club.
1: And whether we show you part of what we promised them or take you in death, upon you is only the duty of notification, and upon us is the account.

Have they not seen that we set upon the land, reducing it from its borders? And Allah decides. There is no adjuster of his decision, and he is swift in account.

0: نفس وسيعلم الكفار لمن عقب الدار.
1: And those before them had plotted, but to Allah belongs the plan entirely. He knows what every soul earns, and the disbelievers will know for whom is the final home.

0: And those who have disbelieved say, "You are not a messenger." Say, O Muhammad, sufficient is Allah as witness between me and you, and the witness of whoever has knowledge of the scripture.
1: Bismillahir Rahmanir Rahim.

0: Alif, Lam, Ra. This is a book which we have revealed to you, O Muhammad, that you might bring mankind out of darknesses into the light by permission of their Lord, to the path of the exalted in might, the praiseworthy.
1: Allah, الذي له ما في السماوات وما في الأرض وويل للكافرين من عذاب شديد.
0: Allah, to whom belongs whatever is in the heavens and whatever is on the earth, and woe to the disbelievers from a severe punishment.
1: الذين يستحبون الحياة الدنيا على الآخرة ويصد

The ones who prefer the worldly life over the hereafter and divert people from the way of Allah, seeking to make it seem deviant, those are in extreme error.

0: And we did not send any messenger except speaking in the language of his people to state clearly for them. And Allah sends astray thereby whom he wills and guides whom he wills. And he is the exalted in might, the wise.
1: وَلَقَدْ أَرْسَلْنَا مُوسَى بِآيَاتِنَا أَنْ أَخْرِجْ قَوْمَكَ مِنْ

0: And we certainly sent Moses with our signs, saying, Bring out your people from darknesses into the light and remind them of the days of Allah. Indeed, in that are signs for everyone patient and grateful.
1: وَإِذْ قَالَ مُوسَى لِقَوْمِهِ اذْكُرُوا نِعْمَةَ اللَّهِ عَلَيْكُمْ إِذْ أَنْجَاكُمْ مِنْ آلِ فِرْعَوْنَ يَسُومُونَكُمْ

0: And recall, O children of Israel, when Moses said to his people, Remember the favor of Allah upon you when he saved you from the people of Pharaoh, who were afflicting you with the worst torment and were slaughtering your newborn sons and keeping your females alive. And in that was a great trial from your Lord.
1: You have been listening to the elegant recitation of the Holy Quran by Imam Abdullah Basfar, Imam, Khatib, and Quranic reciter from Saudi Arabia, with English translation. 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
2: Sheikh Muhammad Sabra, the one who's narrating the story, he said that the man who gave the ghusl, he received a call. And he said, how we can help you? He said, Ya Sheikh, we have three bodies of three men who died in a car accident. Please, if you can come and give ghusl, give the bath to these people. So the Sheikh said, Inshallah, I will come and I will bring some other people with me so we can do the ghusl properly, because there are three and I'm one. I will bring some people with me. So the Sheikh managed to get two of his friends, those who are also expert and in the same field of giving ghusl to the dead person. They went all the way to the place. They found the first man dead because of the car accident. Then they gave him the ghusl. The first one, done. The second one, same thing. Give him ghusl, everything is normal, done. The third one, they put him on the bathtub. And the Sheikh is describing that this person having a good, healthy body. His skin, head to toe, is white. His body shape is, mashallah, good, very fit. They says, Wallahi, by Allah, we took the water in a jug and we pour on him, and his color getting changed into black. Not only that, there was so bad smell start coming from this body that we couldn't bear. And the black color of the skin is getting darker and darker. The more they pour water on the body, the darker it becomes. What's wrong? What's happening here? And the more they pour

the process of ghusl is not that long. But the smell was so bad that they couldn't bear. The sheikh went again, and the sheikh says, I need more masks. And this says, wallahi, we are putting double mask on our face, and we cannot bear the smell. The sheikh is smelling, the sheikh is swearing by Allah. He says, the smell of the sewage is compared to this body is nothing. The smell of the sewage, if you compare it with this body, the smell of the sewage will be beautiful. Can you imagine? So the sheikh was saying that if you compare the smell of the sewage and the smell of this body, the smell of the sewage compared to this body is, it's beautiful. Can you imagine? The smell coming out of the body was horrible, that these people could not continue. The people wearing two masks, three people wearing two masks, double masks, and they cannot continue, they cannot carry on with the ghusl. And this is, wallahi, by the time we put the water and we finished our the ghusl, our process, wallahi, by Allah, the head of this person until

0: They left, but the sheikh was very upset. And when he left, he saw that some family members and one of the friend, the one who gave the masks and some, you know, little bit, the assist. So the sheikh holds upon the man, this young man, the friend of this person. He says, Billahi alaik, I ask you for the sake of Allah. I ask you and I want you to be truthful. Because this is a very common sign. Ask any person who is working into this field. The one who is giving ghusl and the one who is into the graveyard and digging and everything. They know this. This is very common, especially the one who gives the ghusl, because he can see a lot of things that the other people cannot see. So the sheikh says, Billahi alaik, for the sake of Allah, tell me the truth. Your friend, he have to pray? Or would he pray in his life? So the boy said, yes, ya sheikh, yes. He prayed every time. Every salah he used to pray. And the sheikh became quiet and he left. But the sheikh was not comfortable. Days passes, and subhanallah, the same boy, the same friend of this person, the third person who died, he came to sheikh. And he came after the salam, he said, and sheikh, please forgive me. Please, for the sake of Allah. So the boy says, yes, I lied. Because I can see that you was upset. Your other friends, they were facing this difficulty giving ghusl and all these things. And you, when you ask me this kind of question, that, you know, this person, he prayed in his life or no, I have no other thing to say except to tell you the false information that yes, he used to pray. So the sheikh said, then tell me the truth. So this friend of the person who died, he says, Wallahi ya sheikh, from the time I know this person, maybe from the birth until that the day he died, Wallahi ya sheikh, he never ever prayed in his life. Not a single time he put his head on the floor. Not a single time we saw him entering the masjid. And he used to say to his close friends that I don't pray. I never went inside the masjid. I never prayed once in my life. See? Not only now praying, but now telling people proudly, or not being proud of it, but telling other people that I never pray. I never do this. I never do that. Subhanallah. Because of that, can you imagine this kind of death this person went through? I don't understand who on the face of this earth living, claiming to be a Muslim, and he is not praying. The pray is the only one thing that you cannot skip. You can skip anything except the prayers. You can skip fasting because you're sick. You can skip your Ramadan. You can skip your zakat because you have no money. You can skip Hajj because you are not fit financially or physically. But the only one thing that no one is exempted from is Salah. Is Salah. In only two conditions. If you are a woman and you are going through your monthly cycle, or you are a person with no brain, with no sane, you're an insane person. That's it. And because of that negligence of people that they are doing to themselves because of the salah, this was the ending of this person. Smell coming from the body, the face and the body turns from white to black. And how this person will face Allah subhanahu wa ta'ala. How the people will carry him before burying him, and the smell is coming from his body. Subhanallah. May Allah subhanahu wa ta'ala protect us from that. And may Allah subhanahu wa ta'ala make us among those who are abide by the rules of Allah subhanahu wa ta'ala. Give priority to your salah. Give priority to the do's and don'ts that Allah subhanahu wa ta'ala says. And give priority to the sunnah of the Prophet sallallahu alayhi wa sallam, so you can revive it in your life. May Allah subhanahu wa ta'ala bless us all. Inshallah ta'ala, we will talk more about other stories in the next episode. Until then, take care of yourself and your family members. Wassalamu alaikum wa rahmatullahi wa barakatuh.
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0: This story said by Sheikh Abbas Batawi, the one we spoke about him a lot, the one who worked in the cemetery as a volunteer to give the ghusl to the dead people for more than 30 years in Jeddah.

0: the biggest cemetery in Jeddah, he was the in charge of it. He received a call from the sisters team, those who give ghusl to the sisters, to the female. So after receiving the call, the lady spoke to him as he's the manager, and she said, "Wallahi, I never ever saw a woman that in this condition. Her face was glowing. There was a big smile on her face. There's a smell, good smell coming from the body before we put the body, because this is something that the mughassil al-amwat, the person who's giving the ghusl, do. You put the sidr, some of the herbs, kafur, you know, the atar, the perfume, the musk, and whatsoever." He says, "We didn't do anything. And the beautiful smell coming from this lady. The face and the body is shining. And there's a smile. And overall, throughout the process of ghusl, the finger of that lady is in that status. The status of shahada. So she is doing, or she is laying down, and her finger is like that. And it was not the case before. But once they put her into the place where they give the ghusl, her finger was still like this, with a big smile, with a shiny face, with the good smell that is coming from her body." Subhanallah. So the Shaykh said, "If I was her mahram, I would go and see. If she was my sister, if she was my daughter, I will go and I will see this." But definitely, he says, "I couldn't. But I was even surprised that what happened later on, this is not enough from the signs, from the good signs that is coming from this lady." It was 17 of Ramadan. Sheikh Abbas says that we took her to Mecca, to Haram. And imagine, it's mid of Ramadan. They took her almost at Isha time. So Isha and Taraweeh will start. You can imagine how many people, the number of people praying in Salat al-Isha and praying the Salat al-Taraweeh in Haram, in the place where is the Masjid al-Haram. Now you can imagine how big number it is. It's the mid of Ramadan, 17th of Ramadan. Sheikh said that it is the first time happening ever that we took this lady, and during the Taraweeh, normally the Imam stops, there is janazah coming, they will pray Salatul Janazah and then they continue. And then after some time, there is another patch of janazah. They says at that time, it was the only one janazah, the funeral of that lady. It says it is kind of impossible. Usually 2, 3, 4, 5, but only one, that is difficult to even understand and comprehend. But it's the will of Allah subhanahu wa ta'ala. So that only one lady was there, and the entire haram and the entire people, those who came for umrah, those who came for taraweeh, those who came to sit in the masjid in the Mecca, all these people, they made dua and prayed upon that lady.
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0: Indeed, Allah and His angels send blessings on the Prophet. O you who believe, send blessings on him and salute him with respect.
1: Hazrat Abu Muhammad Qa'ab bin Ujra, may Allah be pleased with him, relates, once the Messenger of Allah sallallahu alayhi wasallam visited us. We asked him, O Messenger of Allah, we have now understood how to invoke peace upon you. Please, can you tell us, how shall we invoke Allah's blessing on you? The Messenger of Allah sallallahu alayhi wasallam answered, say these words,
2: Allahumma salli ala Muhammad wa ala ali Muhammad kama sallaita ala ali Ibrahim innaka hamidun majid.
1: O Allah, send your blessings on Muhammad sallallahu alayhi wasallam as you sent your blessings on the Prophet Abraham alayhi salam and his children. You are indeed the praiseworthy, the glorious.
2: Allahumma barik ala Muhammad wa ala ali Muhammad kama barakta ala ali Ibrahim innaka hamidun majid.
1: O Allah, bless Muhammad sallallahu alayhi wasallam and the children of Muhammad sallallahu alayhi wasallam as you blessed the children of Abraham alayhi salam, for you are undoubtedly the praiseworthy, the glorious.

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3: On the authority of Abdullah ibn Amr ibn al-As, may Allah be pleased with him, who said, "The Messenger of Allah, may the peace and blessings of Allah be upon him, neither talked indecently, nor did he listen to indecent talk. He used to say, 'The best of you are those who have the best of manners.'"
4: Hazrat Abdullah ibn Amr bin al-As radiyallahu ta'ala anhu se rawayat hai ke Nabi akram sallallahu alaihi wasallam ne kabhi la hasil aur fuzool baaton mein hissa nahi liya aur wo kaha karte the, tum mein wo log acche hain jinke akhlaq acche hain.
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4: Leave all these millions of people, if among all these people one man or one person sincere, the one who was fasting that day, raise his hands and say, Allahumma aghfir laha, Allahumma arhamha, O Allah have mercy on her, O Allah forgive her, it is sufficient for her. But imagine what happened, that all these millions of people making dua only for her. Only for her, Allahu Akbar. Not only that, it also gets more amazed, you know, when now they are taking her to do the dafn, to do the funeral. Only in Ramadan, they open Hujrat Khadija radiyallahu anha, the place of Khadija radiyallahu anha, only in Ramadan, and they will do the dafn of the people who died in the month of Ramadan inside Hujrat Sayyida Khadija. May Allah be pleased with her. So she was the only one that entered in the Hujrat Khadija, the place of Khadija, and there are many other people, and they are all lined up because the place is, you know, not that big. And they put her inside that hujra. And by the will of Allah subhanahu wa ta'ala, that she was the last person enter to that place. And the place was fully, you know, packed. And they closed that hujrat Khadija, the place and the room or the chamber of Khadija radiallahu anha. And from that time, it was closed and there's no any other space. Now imagine, Sheikh is looking and knowing all these signs during the ghusl, what the sisters told Sheikh Abbas, then her smiling there, her finger of shahada, then the smell, then mashallah, the entire haram is praying upon her, plus she is going and getting inside and being buried inside Hujrat Sayyida Khadija, may Allah be pleased with her, that is outstanding. And that was the last Ramadan that it was filled and they didn't open this again. After pondering upon all these signs, Sheikh Abbas, he went all the way to the house of this lady. He sat with the people, the sons and the uncles and the husband, and he said, what your mom used to do, what she used to do. And wallahi, he says, you know, we don't know, but we came to know later on. What they came to know? That the mother, she was doing khair hidden khair. No one knows about it. Neither the sons, daughters, husband, no one knows. Then who knows? And how we came to know? Only those close people and those that she used to help. So for example, she came to know that there are some people or a family, they are sleeping in the night and they do not have enough food to eat. So she will go and she will cook the food, or she will go and she will buy the food and she will go and give them. And then she will realize that, oh, there are family that, you know, they are waiting for clothes, new clothes for the Eid, and they don't have. So she will go and get into the market and then buy the clothes for the kids and for the household, and then they go. Whatsoever she can do, she used to do without telling husband, without telling, you know, sons, daughters, no, except those people that she used to help continuously and those very close people that they are not telling anyone. But after they came to know that this lady passed away, those people spoke up later on. And it was very obvious to the people that she used to do hidden work. She used to do hidden deeds. That Prophet sallallahu alaihi wasallam told us that when you do any good deed, do it as you are doing it from the right hand, and your left hand should not know about it. Wallahi, this story tells us that if we do our best, in order to get closer to Allah subhanahu wa ta'ala and keep our good deeds even concealed and closed, not even your husband or your wife or your son or your daughter knows, this is the most beloved act to Allah subhanahu wa ta'ala. And because of that, Allah subhanahu wa ta'ala gave her all these good signs while dying and during the death, and definitely after she meets Allah subhanahu wa ta'ala, her reward will be amazing. I ask Allah subhanahu wa ta'ala to make us among those who are always doing good deeds and getting closer to Allah subhanahu wa ta'ala. And may Allah subhanahu wa ta'ala bless me and you to be among those who are doing good deeds in secret, so we will get more close to Allah subhanahu wa ta'ala. Ameen ya Rabbil Alameen. Inshallah ta'ala, we'll talk more about the other episodes or in other episodes about other stories. Until then, take care of yourself and your family members. Wassalamu alaikum wa rahmatullahi wa barakatuh.
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4: There is a highway in Saudi Arabia where people, you know, travel from Mecca to Jeddah, from Jeddah to Medina, from Medina to Mecca. So the highway there, every day on daily basis, unfortunately, there are 3, 4, 5 car accidents due to people driving very fast. There is no restrictions, so people taking so they can be afraid of the the police or something like that. Yes, there are traffic rules and whatsoever, but unfortunately people are not abide by it. So Sheikh is saying, I personally used to go and get knowledge from the ulama in Saudi Arabia. So I'm going one time all the way driving to Sheikh Muhammad ibn Salih al-Uthaymeen, one of the greatest scholars of this time. May Allah have mercy on him. And I used to then go and drive all the way to another city, to another state, to get knowledge from Sheikh Abdul Aziz ibn Baz, rahimahullah. May Allah have mercy on him, also a alim, scholar of this time. And going from one place to another place, it takes time, hours of driving. And unfortunately, in the same highway, people on daily basis having accidents, 2 to 3. And majority of those who are going through the accidents, most of them, they die. Why? The problem, because they are speeding. They are going in high speed, and because of that high speed, the car goes out of the track, it slips, hit by another car, or it will then go and flip a couple of times and whatsoever. So what happened? The Sheikh is saying that happened with us. And if it was not me, I wouldn't believe that this happened. If someone tells me this incident, what happened? He was driving the car with some other students of knowledge and going from one place to another place on the highway. And suddenly he saw that one young man with his car driving in a very high speed and going zigzag and crossing the cars and driving in a crazy way. So the Sheikh witnessed that, there's a car just pass through and going zigzag and going all the way. So when they looked at it, they were surprised. He says, may Allah give him hidayah. And the guy went. He says, after a few minutes, we saw that there's a traffic jam in front of us. And once we went all the way, slowly, throughout the traffic, what we found the same car, the one young man was driving, it's flipped and it is in the middle of the road. Something happened, he hit someone because he was driving in a crazy speed, and then it flipped a couple of times and now it is upside down on the street. So the Sheikh also stopped, they came out, and now once they reached at the car, what they saw. Here is the main thing for us to ponder and look. They reached to the car, and what they found, the car is upside down, and because it's flipped a couple of times, so it's got damage from every place, every angle, and people are unable to open the gate or the door of the car. Not only that, the man is upside down in his car, stuck, and he is laughing. He is laughing, and the music is very high, and he is laughing as nothing happened. And the sheikh is knocking the window. He says, "Ittaqillah, fear Allah, turn off the music. What's wrong with you?" And he's like, you know, taking it so lightly, means like, you know, he's a man, he does not fear anything, and he's saying like this, you know, like to sheikh, go, you know, like, I don't want to listen. Subhanallah. And then he says, Qadar Allah, no one knows, but the gas or the petrol of the car was leaking inside.
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4: And no one knows about it. Later on, they came to know. And they are trying to bring him out, but the windows is broken. But he cannot come out because the car is now almost crushed, and he cannot come out, and he's stuck in the car. The fire people came and they want to cut the car and take the car, the person out. They couldn't. Then they called some special team. Now the other team is coming to in order to cut the car in a way that they will able to get this person out, but this will take time. So now while the people are there, the mashayikh are there as well, reminding him about Allah subhanahu wa ta'ala. He is not listening. Izkur Allah, remember Allah. He is not, you know, even bothered about what they are saying. He says, turn off the music, this is not the time. He is not bothered. And somehow he saw that among the crowd next to the car, one guy is smoking. One guy is smoking because the crowd is big. And people are trying to, you know, open the car, and it's chaos, you know, the situation. And suddenly he starts pointing on that man. He says, come, you, come. So the man came front, and he says, A'tini sijara. Give me a cigarette. And the mashayikh, you crazy? What's wrong with you? Like, we are telling you to remember Allah. We are telling you turn off the music, we are telling you to just, you know, fear Allah subhanahu wa ta'ala, and at this moment you are asking this person to give you a cigarette? Say, yeah, Sheikh, malik shughl. Oh, Sheikh, it's not your concern, it's not your business, it's okay. And he is chill, he is sitting in his car, chill, as nothing happened. And the other guy gives him the cigarette, you know. He takes a cigarette, he put it in his mouth. He takes the lighter. The moment he put the lighter on, what happened? The whole car catches a fire. Subhanallah. When this happened, those surrounding people surrounding the car, they came back. Oh, definitely, it's a fire. And this man, subhanallah, is now turned into an internal oven. Fire inside the car that is flipped upside down, and this man now is stuck inside, and it's full of fire. Then suddenly the trunk of the gas blasted, and the entire car from in and out got into fire. And now this man is screaming, this man is yelling, this man is help me. After what? When the people came and told you to stop the music, you didn't listen. When they told you, اذكر Allah, remember Allah, you didn't listen. When they are reminding you about Allah, you don't listen, and you're trying to be like a macho man, and you're acting like there's nothing happened, and I'm okay, and I'm chill, and I'm waiting for these people to come and take me out. Plus, asking someone to give you a cigarette so you can enjoy your condition and situation. Subhanallah. My brothers and sisters, now this man died. And he died in that horrible situation, burnt
6: head to toe in that car, and this was his end. My message here to my brothers and sisters, myself and yourself and everyone, what we are doing in our life, how far we can go from Allah subhanahu wa ta'ala. And the most horrible thing, you know what? When people come by the will of Allah, by the will of Allah subhanahu wa ta'ala, by His mercy to us and advising us, telling us not to do that, brother, this is wrong. Fear Allah, ittaqillah, what we call them, haram police. Everything is haram, haram, haram for you guys. Leave me alone. Let me do my, you know, enjoy my life. Don't interfere. Mind your own business and whatsoever. Subhanallah. It's a blessing from Allah. If there are people still coming and advising us, we should reflect. So may Allah subhanahu wa ta'ala make us among those who are always connected with Allah subhanahu wa ta'ala, and we leave the bad, join the good, follow the Quran and apply the sunnah of our beloved Prophet Muhammad sallallahu alayhi wa sallam in our life. Ameen ya Rabbil Alameen. Inshallah ta'ala, we will talk to you more in the next episode. Until then, take care of yourself and your family members. Assalamu alaikum wa rahmatullahi wa barakatuh.
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0: إلا وجهه له الحكم وإليه ترجعون. This was the last ayah that I finished with Shaykh Fuad to finish my hifz. Surah Al-Qasas. I did 10 from the back and then came from the front, right? Surah Al-Qasas was the last one. And the reason why this is this, because before I had memorized this verse, I was listening to Shaykh Al-Minshawi's Surah Al-Qasas. وَرَبُّكَ يَخْلُقُ مَا يَشَاءُ وَيَخْتَارُ. He finishes, right? And Shaykh Al-Minshawi was known for finishing his tilawa, like in public, and he would start weeping. He would just start crying, and then he would finish, and then he would just like, you know, slowly get out. And when he recites this verse, you can hear his voice trembling. You know when the hadith of the Prophet ﷺ, where you, when you listen to someone recite Quran, you know that you can sense that this person fears Allah. It's just like the feeling is that this really hit me. Just think of the words like وَلَا تَدْعُوا مَعَ اللَّهِ إِلَهًا آخَرًا. The basics of Tawheed. Don't call upon any God apart from Allah. لا إله إلا هو. There is no good but Him. كل شيء هالك إلا وجهه. Everything is destroyed. It's irrelevant.
1: Yeah.
0: Minuscule. Not of value. إلا وجهه. Apart from His wedge. So, and this goes back to like when we were talking about exams. Everything is, yes, it's nothing to worry about because it's only about illa wajha. Illa wajha. That's all you're thinking about. Lahu al-hukmu wa ilayhi turja'un. Lahu al-hukm. Hukm is his wisdom. He has the ability to decide what happens, right? So he has the wisdom to decide what happens. So it's like when you rely on him and you say, okay, illa wajha, so you've already surrendered, okay, everything is pointless apart from seeking his pleasure. That doesn't mean obviously you're sitting in a room and not doing anything. We're not saying that. We already said that you can do much, much more than that. But when you've accepted that, okay, this is it. Everything I'm going to do for the sake of Allah now, and I'm going to rely on Allah for everything. Lahu al-hukm. He has the ability to put everything into place. That's one thing. And then وَإِلَيْهِ تُرْجَعُونَ. Then he reminds you, this is where you'll come back. You'll come back to us. You know, Allah is saying that you'll return. So that's like your mindset for life. You should think of that. And the fact that, subhanAllah, Allah planned it in such a way. I didn't know that this would be the last the last ayah that I would finish on my hearth. But it kind of helped me on the way, alhamdulillah. Yeah, it's an amazing ayah.
1: Who's your favourite Saitar currently?
0: I think I can't decide between Sheikh Abdul Basit and Sheikh Al-Minshawi. I can't. It's impossible. Minshawi has certain things that I love about him. Sheikh Abdul Basit has other things that I just love. And I can't compare the two. I feel like they're my two greats.
1: What is your favorite surah?
0: Surah Maryam. That was a very nice surah to memorize. I like the Mujawad recordings that you hear of Surah Maryam are out of this world. I can, from the top of my head, Sheikh Abu Basit, Sheikh Minshawi, Sheikh Abu Al-Aynain Shu'aisha. He's not that, like, people don't really know that much about him, but he's something else. So the Surah Maryam is probably my favorite.
1: What was the most difficult or challenging surah on your journey of memorization?
0: A'raf is a shout, but it was okay to memorize, more difficult to maintain. If that makes sense. I'm not sure actually. I'll probably give it to Surah An-Nur. Yeah, I'll probably give it to Surah An-Nur. Yeah.
1: Favorite, what's your favorite riwaya?
0: Khalif and Hamza. Tariq al Tayyiba. Yeah.
1: Surprise there. Favorite hadith?
0: We've already mentioned this in the podcast, but Innama al-A'malu binniyat. That's key to everything. the wisdom of our ulama, as we said, you know, now we

0: Why is it the first one? Yeah. That's the basis of everything. Yeah. All the actions are based off their intentions. Yeah. So, I think that's...
1: What is the... Is there a particular dua that resonates with you the most?
0: One that we say in the mornings and the evenings. Allahumma anta rabbi la ilaha illa ant khalaqtani wa ana abduk wa ana ala ahdika wa wa'dika ma istata'at a'udhu bika min sharri ma sana't abu'u laka bi ni'matika alay wa abu'u bi dhanbi faghfir li fa innahu la yaghfiru dhunuba illa ant. That dua is like, it's very encompassing. It really establishes that the authority of Allah over you, and you really confessing that, Allah, I know that you've told us X, Y, and Z, and I haven't been able to live up to it, but still, out of your mercy, please forgive me. And we say that in the mornings and the evenings. And the Prophet ﷺ said that the person that says it and dies before the evening goes to Jannah. And same thing with if you say in the evening and die before the morning goes to Jannah. So I think it's called Sayyidul Istighfar, isn't it? Yeah. So that's I'll say that's my favorite dua.
1: If there was one qari that you'd like to meet from the past, who would you choose?
0: I can't choose one. It would have to be between Sheikh Abdul Basit and Sheikh Al-Minshawi. It would have to be Sheikh Abdul Hakim Abdul Latif. When you see videos of him, you think, this man is something special. The way he speaks, the way you can see on his face how he resonates with the Quran. Oh, subhanAllah. Yeah.
1: If you could sit and ask him a question.
0: Oh, that's too much. That's too much. Yeah,
1: that's a long fire round.
0: That is too much. Yeah. Oh wow. Yeah, that would be too much. Oh.
1: You probably answer this because you went to probably mention the story from Egypt. But what's the best live recitation that you've listened to?
0: You know, I'm not gonna mention something like, because alhamdulillah, I've listened to Qurra that are like Sheikh Ahmed Nu'aina. He's the reciter of Masjid al-Hussein in Egypt, which is right next to Al-Azhar. And Masjid al-Hussein is like, the reciter of that masjid is the top reciter in Egypt. Sheikh al-Husari was the reciter in the 60s, I think. Mahmoud Ali Banna in the 70s. Sheikh Abdul Basit in the 80s. So this is like, you know, this the reciter of this is, of this masjid is top class. But I would have to give it to Sheikh al-Ma'asarawi when he led Taraweeh he led Taraweeh in, yeah, he did, but I was there when he was at Minbar, or when he came to Kilburn one time. This was the first time I saw him. And when he came to Minbar, because I was leading in Minbar as well, and Sheikh al-Ma'asarawi, before Isha, he came in and he was in the front row, and I came in, right? And he was like, he's standing up and he was like looking at a book. I came to like give salam to him, and he closed the book, put it on the side, faced me, looked at me directly in the eye with a nice, gentle smile. And it really reminded me of, you know, the hadith of Prophet ﷺ, where when he would speak to someone, he would face them. And it's like, you think, oh, this is a basic thing, but there's a difference between someone facing you for the sake of facing you and someone that's facing you because they want to engage with you. Mm-hmm. That welcoming aura that he gave off. SubhanAllah, it's like, as soon as I saw his face and his facial expression, and it just reminded me of that hadith. And you know, like, when you look at someone and they remind you of the Prophet, you know this person is something else. You know, so yeah, Sheikh Masala, it just touched my heart. His recitation isn't something amazing like those big reciters that you see, like not massive amazing tunes and whatnot, but you can feel that it's coming from here. That's what made it.
1: Yeah. We'll end the quick fire round with the question which requires the most sophisticated answer.
0: Oh, wow.
1: That is, what is your favorite cuisine?
0: Oh yes, you need a sophisticated answer for that, don't you? My mom's food.
2: Yeah.
0: I would say.
2: What cuisine is that?
0: Somali food is really good, you know. Somali food, I'll give it. I love the lamb.
2: The El Kef sponsorship, man.
0: I just love the lamb, you know. Yeah, El Kef. Yeah.
1: We've had that. We've had like what four? No, we've had more than that. So many people say.
0: Somali, Turkish is okay. Not okay. It's really good. Syrian / Lebanese, like Shami.
2: Yeah.
0: Very good. But I'll have to. You just can't go with it like it. You can't miss out on a chicken curry, man. Chicken curry and rice, the diet. Just
2: the way the mom makes it, isn't it?
0: Yeah, man. You just can't. Yeah, I think that's. Yeah.
1: Loyal. Like it, inshallah. With that, inshallah, we will wrap up today's episode 19 of the Hip Status podcast.
0: Inshallah. Jazakallah khair, Sheikh.
1: Jazakallah khair for attending. And inshallah, before we do that, actually, any final like words to those who are, whether it's the final advice or things that you think will benefit those who are memorizing, revising at the moment, inshallah, before we finally conclude.
0: SubhanAllah. So, first of all, I'd like to say Jazakallah khair, Sheikh, for inviting me to your podcast. My main, if there's one thing that you'd like to take away from this is, remember your why. Why are you doing it? Are you just trying to memorize the Quran, or are you trying to please Allah? Are you doing it for your parents, or are you trying to please Allah? And not just with the Quran, with anything that you do in life, whether that be the way you speak to your mum, the way you speak to people. If you know, if you just take one thing away from this podcast, inshallah, is this question: why? Why are you doing what you're doing? Why are you memorizing the Quran? Are you doing it for the sake of Allah? Are you doing it for your parents? Are you doing it for the status? Are you doing it just for the sake of memorizing? Are you maybe even doing it for the sake of improving your memory, or which you may want to do, but are you doing it solely for the sake of Allah? And I think when we try to think of our intentions consistent or constantly, then we get much more out of the actions that we do. And that's not just with our Quran, but with your work, with your studies. Why are you studying? Mm-hmm. Are you doing it for the sake of Allah? You may not be. So you may get something from the dunya, but as we discussed earlier, if you just change your intention slightly, you can make it so that you are rewarded for it in the akhirah, and you can, you know, it can become ibadah for you. Mm-hmm. So I think that's the main takeaway, inshallah. Please, innamal a'malu bin niyat. This is one of the key hadith that we should always keep in mind.
1: Jazakallah khair for coming on and giving your time for the podcast. On a Sunday, on a day which is usually, you know, spent with the family, and alhamdulillah, you taking your time out. We really do appreciate it. We ask Allah subhanahu wa ta'ala to allow it to be a sadaqah jariyah and a form of ongoing charity and benefit for those, for all those watching. I've benefited immensely myself, and I'm sure everyone can say the same, inshallah ta'ala. And just getting an insight into that journey and how you started with your, you know, how it started at home and how that foundation was built and how you went on to, and subhanAllah, the Quran takes you and shows you different, the barakah that comes with the Quran in every aspect of life. It's really a beautiful thing. And for those that are starting, like we mentioned, quote unquote late, there is no late. Start your journey, you know. Don't leave it off. Don't go into the journey too hard as well.
0: Yeah.
1: Start off consistently, even if it's small. And inshallah ta'ala, we ask Allah subhanahu wa ta'ala to grant thabat and longevity, and to allow the best of our actions to be the ones we leave this world doing. Bismillah ta'ala. To all the viewers, jazakumullah khair for tuning in today on the Hif Status podcast, episode 19. If you did benefit, do share it with your family, do share it with your friends, all those who are looking for some inspiration, some motivation, inshallah, on their journey with the Quran.

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5: 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What was his name?
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7: Praising Allah subhanahu wa ta'ala for the many gifts He has given us, we recognize the gift of this day of Jumu'ah. This day about which Islam has taught us is the day of Eid in the week of a believer. And in Sahih Muslim, Abu Hurairah radiallahu anhu, he reports that the Prophet sallallahu alayhi wasallam said that the best day upon which the sun rises is this day of Jumu'ah. On this day, Allah created Adam alayhi salam. And on this day, Allah entered him into Jannah. And on this day, Allah removed him from Jannah. And the coming of the hour will not happen except on this day of Jumu'ah. May Allah make us from the people of Jannah when the coming of the hour arrives. Ameen.
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2: Assalamu alaikum wa rahmatullahi wa barakatuh. Welcome back to our new episode here on the Hist Status podcast after a long overdue break. Alhamdulillah, we're joined today on this very special podcast with a very special guest, a beloved guest, one who is, alhamdulillah, not unfamiliar to many. And he's our beloved Sheikh Ustad Abu Taymiyyah. Just to give, inshallah ta'ala, before we, inshallah, pass it over to him, a little background of the Sheikh, inshallah, before we delve into, you know, the journey of the Quran and some of the tips and practical tips for those who are listening, inshallah. Ustad Abu Taymiyyah, he graduated from the University of Medina. He studied in Yemen. He studied during his years in Yemen. He studied Arabic grammar. He studied ahadith. He memorized ahadith, and he studied under scholars such as Sheikh Al-Ruhayli, rahimahullah, hafizahullah, Sulaiman Al-Ruhayli, and currently the Sheikh Ustad Abu Taymiyyah resides in Leicester in the UK. So, without further ado, inshallah ta'ala, we'd love to pass it on to the Sheikh and welcome him, inshallah ta'ala. Assalamu alaikum wa rahmatullahi wa barakatuh. First of all, jazakumullah khair for accepting the invite. Now, we know your schedule, subhanAllah, is very, very tight, subhanAllah, and you know, to accept it at such short notice, I ask Allah subhanahu wa ta'ala to, you know, make this heavy on your scales, Sheikhna, inshallah. Jazakumullah khair for Allah subhanAllah to have you. Sheikhna, you know, just bouncing off that short bio, inshallah, alhamdulillah, have reached out and been inspired about the stories of many people who've, you know, attended or come onto the podcast so far. If we could, inshallah ta'ala, just gain a deeper insight into perhaps your earlier days of hifz, your early days with the Quran, you know, what sparked that journey, what sparked that movement towards, you know, really taking that path seriously.
3: طيب الحمد لله رب العالمين وثي رحمة للعالمين بعثه الله شاهدا ومبشرا ونذيرا إلى الله بإذنه وسراجا منيرا. First and foremost, Jazakallah khair for having me on. It's honestly a pleasure. Barakallah feek. I think it's worth mentioning how this all came about. I think it was somebody who posted one of your videos in a WhatsApp group. No. And honestly, wallahi, I thought it was a beautiful initiative to have a podcast just for brothers who are memorizing the book of Allah subhanahu wa ta'ala. And this is why I actually dropped you guys a message to say, mashallah, you know, keep it up. This is, to be honest, a game changer, I think it would be, right? All of these young brothers who have memorized the Quran, you're bringing them on and you're interviewing them. And others are going to see this and perhaps maybe be inspired in taking this journey, right? Of memorizing the speech of Allah subhanahu wa ta'ala. So wallahi, it was really, really a beautiful thing to see these young brothers memorizing the book of Allah Azza wa Jal and then sharing their experience. So I ask Allah Azza wa Jal to really, really bless this podcast, honestly. There's different podcasts, as you guys are aware, right? So to have one for just the Quran is honestly amazing. Barakallahu feekum. I think one of the main causes that pushed me towards memorizing the book of Allah Azza wa Jal was none other than the encouragement of my parents. And I think that's extremely, extremely important, because if you look, especially in today's day and age, right, there are so many distractions. Mm-hmm. It's so easy to go astray, right? Especially now when you have all of these different institutions and schools and universities that have become breeding grounds for kufr, shirk, right? Feminism, liberalism, LGBTQ, and they expose different

to set everything up. So that really, really touched me, honestly, right? You normally don't find parents supporting their children in whatever they're trying to do. So you honestly, wallahi, have a huge blessing, wallahi, the fact that the father is also heavily involved in setting this up. And he's trying to partake in spreading the khair. So may Allah Azza wa Jal honor him, right? So I was really taken aback by that. So my parents, wherever we were, right, whether, because I was born in the Netherlands, some of the places

0: Like, I remember when we moved from the Netherlands to the UK, we initially went to Leicester.
1: Okay.
0: Right? We went to Leicester, and straight away, the father enrolled us on a Quran program. And then we moved to London.
1: Mm-hmm.
0: Moved to London, and I was studying at the time in Finsbury Park.
1: Okay.
0: I spent 5 years of my life in London. I can't remember the exact reason, but due to some things that took place, we couldn't continue going physically to the institution itself. So my dad hired out one of my relatives, my cousin, his name is Hashim, to come over to the house every couple of days, and we would be reading the Quran to him. So subhanAllah, my dad would spend, and he would try his utmost best. And even later on, subhanAllah, when I decided to go abroad, it was again, you know, my father and my mother who really wanted us to memorize the Quran and to learn the Arabic language. My mother actually sold her gold, subhanAllah. Having the gold, especially for women, is she sold it just so we could go and seek knowledge and memorize the book of Allah Azza wa Jal, right? And I sometimes think, you know, because Allah Azza wa Jal blesses us in different ways, right? Perhaps maybe because my mother put all of that effort in, right? We, alhamdulillah, are blessed with different blessings and, you know. So there's a lot of effort that goes into, even now, earlier you were saying that a lot of these youngsters who have memorized the Quran, sometimes people see them and think, mashallah, tabarakallah, he's memorized the Quran, but they don't actually know how much effort has gone into it.
1: No.
0: And the principle is, as Imam Shafi rahmatullahi alayhi mentioned, بِقَدَّرِ الْكَدِّ تُكْتَسَبُ الْمَعَالِي وَمَنْ طَلَبَ الْعُلَى سَهِرَ الْلَيَالِي. In accordance to how much effort you put into something, this is how much of loftiness you will acquire. Right? The scraping of the elbows and the scraping of the knees. As Sheikh Muqbil bin Hadi al-Wadi used to say, if I could pour the knowledge into your mouths, I would do so, but I can't, you know? You can only acquire knowledge with the scraping of the elbows and the scraping of the knees, and it's going to be tiring and it's going to take a lot out of you. You will be exhausted, right? So putting in the effort, and I think that's common sense. Even Shaykh al-Islam Taymiyyah rahmatullahi alayhi says, أَجْمَعَ كُلُّ عُقَلَاءِ الْأُمَّةِ أَنَّ النَّعِيمَ لَا يُدْرَكُ بِالنَّعِيمِ. Because all the people of intellect have unanimously agreed that you cannot acquire excellence or bliss with relaxation. Right? You have to put in the effort. Right? And excuse me for using these examples. I'm not mentioning them in order to dignify them in any way, shape or form, but I think it's worth mentioning because the Shabab can relate to these kind of personalities. You have Cristiano Ronaldo, right? Cristiano Ronaldo, who's maybe what, 37 years of age? The average footballer, he retires maybe 32, 33, 34. At the age of 37, he's still at the top of his game scoring hat-tricks. طيب, you look him up and you dig deep a little bit, right, about what he does with his life, and the man really puts in a lot of effort. His sleeping pattern, his diet, all of that, يعني, it shocks you, right? The يعني, and the amount of time he puts into training, even, I remember many years ago, I looked up his life and what does he actually do in order to reach these levels, right? They say he stays behind after training and he walks into training before everyone else. SubhanAllah.
1: Yeah.
0: And you have, for example, like Elon Musk as well. I think I came across a tweet. It was something like, he comes into work 7 days a week and he puts in something like 16 hours a day. And it's not surprising why he's going through divorces and everything, right? But 16 hours he's putting in, 7 days a week. I think it was 7 days or 6 days. I can't remember exactly, right? But that's still a lot.
1: Yeah.
0: That's consistency. That is discipline. And that's what you need. And it's not surprising why he became the most richest man on the face of this earth, right? And all of the other, you know, you have Mike Tyson, you have Muhammad Ali. I think Muhammad Ali one time, right, he was seen running, right, in the countryside, early morning, maybe straight after Fajr, he's running around. And then someone took a picture of him and they asked him, why are you doing this? He goes, while my enemy's asleep, I'm getting one over him. Something along the lines of that.
1: Yeah.
0: Right? So all these people, they put effort into whatever they're trying to accomplish, right? And that's with everything.
1: Yeah.
0: That's with everything. Whether you look at it from an Islamic perspective or in any with any other perspective, you have to put in the effort and, you know, inshallah ta'ala.
1: Yeah.
0: And it's not just the effort, by the way, as well. And I think it's important that we point out, yani with knowledge, this is a gift from Allah Azza wa Jal. So you have to go and beg Allah Azza wa Jal for that, make a lot

0: of dua. If Allah Azza opens that door, then inshallah ta'ala, you will see a lot coming your way.
1: Yeah.
0: So it's not just effort, but also the tawfiq of Allah Azza wa Jalla.
1: Yeah, definitely. There's that very common theme. And success, it's that famous quote that, you know, hard work without talent beats talent without hard work, right? So someone could be talented, but if he doesn't put in the discipline and hard work, and then he's going to be outpaced by the one who puts in that hard work, even though he might not be necessarily built for that thing that he's entering in the beginning. SubhanAllah, as in, like you mentioned, you know, with regards to a lot of the youth, and you yourself, this is why it's so relatable, mashallah, because you grew up here in the UK. You were in Leicester, you were in London. So you understand, you know, the struggles that people got, the distractions that they have in school and university.
0: Especially now.
1: And so on the point of the parents, subhanAllah, you know, many people watch these podcast episodes, and from the parents, this is really inspiring for them to see that, hold on, they can make such an impact upon their children. Especially at a time where, you know, that barrier is being drawn, where parents are starting to, there's that culture of, let me live my life. You know, let me have kids later potentially. But we see that, subhanAllah, it's almost like a sadaqah jariyah, this child that you're raising.
0: It's an investment.
1: An investment, subhanAllah. And so for those, especially, perhaps let's shine a light on those who maybe didn't have maybe their parents aren't Muslim, or their parents perhaps didn't push them to memorize the Quran. Perhaps in the stage in your journey where you got to an age where you're independent, everyone gets to that age where now they can actually say, if their parents say something, they can override it because they're independent now, they're strong enough, they've got finances, etc. How would you advise those to go about making sure that they take the right steps in order? So, mashallah, obviously you went to Medina University, you studied, but was that something there from the beginning? What made you make that decision? And how did you make that decision out? Because that must have been from your own self, because you are old enough to do that. How would you advise those to, you know, embark and stay consistent and dedicated on that journey?
0: The way I used to look at it is, and I always mention this hadith, and I'll mention it again, right? It's my favorite hadith. Before I left Yemen, a lot of people were saying to me that when you take years out of your life to go and study, you're going to fall behind. Everyone's going to surpass you in academics and your studies and whatever have you. By the time you come back, everyone's going to be working on very high paid wages and whatever have you, and you're going to be struggling and this and that. And of course, that really does get to you at times. However, I still can't, I've completely forgot who he was that taught me this hadith, and I always make dua for him. Someone taught me this hadith. SubhanAllah, man, I've tried so hard to remember who he was. Maybe I can send him a gift and go and honor him, you know? The hadith was, إِنَّكَ لَن تَدَعَ شَيْئًا اتِّقَاءً لِلَّهِ إِلَّا أَعْطَاكَ اللَّهُ خَيْرًا مِنْ. You don't leave something for the sake of Allah Azza wa Jal, right? Doing it out of taqwa, being conscious of him, Allah Azza wa Jal, the Almighty, accept that he will give you that which is better. And SubhanAllah, when someone said that to me, and of course, on the other side, I'm hearing all of these different pieces of advice from different people, right? Which of course is, without a shadow of a doubt, going to affect your mindset. And eventually Allah gave me the tawfiq to really just go with what I heard of this hadith, right? And I didn't know barely any hadith at the time. And SubhanAllah, so I went, and when I came back, I realized that Allah subhanahu wa ta'ala didn't make me miss out. I didn't miss out on everything, on anything. Right, where they may have been acquiring a council flat. But a lot of brothers who are looking to get married, getting a council flat here in London is a big deal.
1: Yep.
0: It's a huge deal. Even got a cousin of mine who's an optometrist. He's on a huge wage, Allahumma barik, right? He himself is trying to get a council flat. He doesn't want to, of course, take that haram route of getting a mortgage and whatever have you, right? So he's trying his utmost best because it will save you so much money. So there's like a waiting list. You're looking at 5, 6, 7 years here in London. So over there in Leicester is a lot easier. But Allah Azza wa Jal gave me that straight away, right? I managed to get into a very top university, Loughborough University. I think it's top 5 when it comes to engineering. I only did college for a year, right? Most people do college for 2 years, 3 years. I did an access to engineering course, and then I got into the top university. Why am I mentioning all of this? Like, I always, you know, think to myself, maybe Allah Azza wa Jalla is showing me this is dunya. I'll give it to you. Right? Yani, it means everything to most people to get into a top notch university like that. But Allah just gave it to me like that. It's like Allah is showing me, okay, you leave something for the sake of Allah Azza wa Jalla. You do that which is far greater. وَرِزْقُ رَبِّكَ خَيْرٌ وَأَبْقَى, right? Mm. The provision of your Lord is far greater
1: and everlasting,
0: right? Yeah. And so I'm going out to memorize the Quran, to learn a hadith, to learn about deen of Allah Azza wa Jal. And Allah is showing me, look, all of this dunya, I'll give it to you, but it doesn't necessarily mean anything, right? Mm. So after I seen all of this happen, the next time round, when I had to make the decision to go to Al-Madinah, I didn't even think twice. I said, if Allah Azza wa Jal gave me this, and you can maybe profile me to be someone who is like fresh off the boat, right? If you want to call me that. When I came back from Yemen, I had no qualifications, right? Like, I had my GCSEs. I did all of that. Does that make sense? I had my GCSEs.
1: But beyond that, you went straight.
0: Yeah, I went straight. I did, I think, 6 months of college, and then I went straight. That's the first thing.
1: It's a big sacrifice.
0: Yeah, it is. So I came back. I had no qualifications. I didn't have any work experience or anything like that. Does that make sense? So even then, Allah Azza wa Jal just threw everything my way, right? So when you think about the hadith, my brother and my sister, the one who's maybe not necessarily ever had that system around him of encouraging him to do khair and to memorize and to go to study and whatever have you, Allah just plays this hadith before your eyes, and Allah Azza wa Jalla will take care of everything, inshallah ta'ala.
1: SubhanAllah, what you mentioned at the beginning with regards to the one who told you that hadith, and SubhanAllah, how much the impact that hadith had on you. And you know, SubhanAllah, you know, when you, it's like, it reminds me of the hadith, when you mention that, it reminds me of the hadith of the Prophet Sallallahu Alaihi Wasallam, narrate unto me, from me something, even if it's one verse. And you don't know what impact it will have on someone else, SubhanAllah. Yeah. Look at the impact that it's had, SubhanAllah, and that person, whoever he is, we ask Allah SWT.
0: Even Imam al-Bukhari, it's good that you're mentioning that. Imam al-Bukhari, the reason as to why he authored the most authentic book after the book of Allah subhanahu wa ta'ala is because a request was made, you know, why don't you, you know, make a book that compiles the most authentic ahadith, and subhanAllah, it really resonated within him, and
1: that one,
0: same, you know, same on that journey.
1: Yeah. SubhanAllah, it's powerful. Yeah. Before you travelled to Yemen, SubhanAllah, I wasn't aware you travelled at such a young age, SubhanAllah, that's a big sacrifice. Before you went, were you hafiz before you left?
0: No, I wasn't.
1: How was the journey of the Qur'an then?
0: So we moved back to Leicester.
1: Yeah.
0: This is, I think, in year 11.
1: Mm-hmm.
0: And again, the father enrolled us on a Qur'an program in one of the masajid over there. And I was memorising. But I was, you know, SubhanAllah, you know, wallahi, this is why I really admire you brothers who memorize the Quran in the UK. I fell into that that system of being distracted, right? I just finished year 11, went to college, right? And because I was a little bit of a superstar when it comes to football and basketball and table tennis and whatever have you, I would go to these after school clubs, right? Football, and I started becoming extremely laxed with my Quran studies. And my teacher, may Allah Azza wa Jalla preserve him, Sheikh Shu'aib, not Sheikh Shu'aib from London.
1: Another Sheikh Shu'aib.
0: Yeah, he's an Asian Sheikh, right? He would always try to encourage me, and I think he just eventually became fed up. He even had a big miswak, coated with leather. I think I got tired of, you know, disciplining me. In the end, he just said something like, because I started becoming weak, I'm memorizing, and then you'll forget. If you don't stay on top of your Quran, as you're aware, it's just going to slip away, right? Eventually he says something like, and I'm so happy he said this to me. Wallahi, I love him for it.
1: No.
0: Every now and again I go to him and I say to the Sheikh, you know, you've done something amazing for me. And he goes, no, I haven't done anything. I don't think the Sheikh realizes the impact that one statement had on me. He said, you're never going to memorize the Quran. Sometimes you need tough love.
1: No.
0: When he said that to me, it's like the whole world came crashing down onto me. Wallahi. That's when I said, enough is enough. I need to take this journey a lot more serious.
1: At that point, were you a couple of edges out into your memorization, or were you just...
0: You know, I call it British memorization. I think I reached Surah Yasin. The last five were always good. Because, you know, from a young age, I memorized them. And of course, I would forget every time I started a new school, a new Quran school, I'd have to revise it again. So the first five was pretty good. And then from Al-Ahqaf up to Yasin, that's what I memorized over there. No. But even then, it was just extremely watery. Don't get me wrong, the system that they had in the madrasa was amazing. Like the Asians, they have the best observed. The system was amazing. They have like far revision, short, I think close revision.

0: portion, that's what they call it. Mm. And then the new
1: portion.
0: Yeah, the new portion, the sabak they call it. So the system was amazing. Even this is the kind of system that I personally recommend to brothers and sisters. But it was just me who was falling short, if that makes sense.
1: Okay, that's very interesting, subhanAllah, what you mentioned with regards to, you feel that impact or the difference in environment when you came from here, from London, from Leicester to Yemen. How was that on yourself?
0: Yeah, so when I went to Yemen, I wanted to study full time, right? So it was at a time when it wasn't the social media era, if you want to call it that. Mm-hmm. I don't think there was any, there was even WhatsApp at the time.
1: SubhanAllah.
0: Right, 2010 it was. There was no WhatsApp. Was there smartphones at the time? I think maybe there was.
1: I would probably be. I can't comment on that one.
0: Even yesterday when I was at Westminster University, I think Masjid Risale Holloway. I said, do you guys remember the Nokia phones? With the snake? Well, they all looked confused, the youngsters over there. And it was a packed masjid and I'm looking at the brothers like, someone reach out to me. Someone reach out to me. And some of the brothers were like, I don't think some of these guys weren't even alive. No, of course, they're like 18, 19, 20. But maybe, how many years ago?
1: Yeah.
0: Oh, subhanAllah, it's like 12 years ago now, right? They were, many of them were maybe in their pampers. Maybe not pampers, but they was really young. Yeah. So they were very, very young, maybe 10 years of age, 9 years of age. So this is when I realized, I think I'm getting a little bit old now,
1: We say technology is just advancing at a really fast rate.
0: SubhanAllah. So 2010, there wasn't all of that social media. I think there was Facebook, but I don't even think Instagram.
1: I think Facebook
0: was
1: the first one, the first one to come out. Yeah, it must have been from like 2005.
0: I don't think I heard about Instagram at the time.
1: Yeah.
0: Or even WhatsApp or Snapchat or any of these different social media platforms, right? So you had Facebook, but we didn't have it on our phones. That makes sense. You'd have to go to a computer, I think it was, in order to contact people and have a chat with them. So alhamdulillah, we didn't have that distraction over there in Yemen. In the Maj, we barely had even electricity.
1: SubhanAllah.
0: If I needed to use internet, I would have to go to this internet cafe. There was just one internet cafe. Remember, we're actually living in between mountains here. The electricity is switched on by a motor. There's a huge motor there that switches on. Right. And and even the internet over there was extremely slow. It would be one of them dialers, I think it was. You have to dial it. And then you're waiting like maybe 10 seconds to get on BBC.com. Right. Maybe even more than that, in fact. And then sometimes it just switches off. And then sometimes you just have to wait for minutes because something happens to the dialer and whatever have you. So this was basically the you'd kind of like just get fed up of you and using the internet. Let me just go back to my studies.
1: Yeah.
0: So the environment really did help in that sense. And then later on, I think a year and a half or two into my studies, I realized brothers were buying these smartphones. And then these smartphones had WhatsApp and...
1: Yeah.
0: It was then when somebody gifted me with, I think, an iPhone at the time. I forgot which one it is, but a very old iPhone. Even then, I didn't use it. It's like, oh, Jazakallah khair. And I just put it. I didn't even know how to use it. I only started using it as soon as I came back. As soon as I came back, I downloaded WhatsApp and I started having conversations. Yeah. People put me into WhatsApp groups. This was in 2014.
1: Okay.
0: Inshallah. So that's when I became a WhatsApp guy. So that's the environment over there. But Alan, may Allah Azza wa Jal have mercy upon the people. Amen. These phones are a huge distraction. Huge distraction.
1: So obviously then coming back, do you feel like you were able to continue upon that consistency and that discipline when you came from that environment, for example, traveling? And off the back of that, would you say it's worth then, you know, leaving an environment like this and traveling and then coming back, how do you remain upon that discipline? Because you're back in the deep end.
0: Well, I personally believe in, I don't necessarily like, how can I put this? It's not necessarily the place, but it's actually the movement itself, if that makes sense. You could be anywhere around the world. If you manage to discipline yourself, right, you can really take huge strides forward, honestly. There are so many brothers, subhanAllah, like yourself and so many of the other younger brothers who are at university, right? I have a cousin, mashallah, tabarakallah, Muhammad Hamza. I don't know whether he's finished or he's on the verge of finishing. He's doing medicine at Queen Mary. I don't know if you know him.
1: I'm close friends with him.
0: Oh, really? MashaAllah. I'm looking forward to going to Queen Mary, by the way. I've heard it's the best ISOC. Allahu A'lam.
1: It's like, the ISOC.

0: It's huge. Yeah. Well, a lot of Muslims there as well. Like,
1: yeah. I thought yesterday Westminster was amazing, and I mentioned something like that. I was like, ah, brothers, I heard this. Queen Mary is better than Westminster. And they all started laughing.
0: Yeah, you're going to have a packed out. SubhanAllah, for QM, it's yeah. SubhanAllah, yeah.
1: Not even yesterday was ajeeb, honestly. May Allah reward them.
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1: Once Imam Bukhari was in the masjid and waited for everyone to leave so that he could talk to Mash'ar, who was a blind student. Once everyone left, Imam Bukhari began crying and begged the blind student to forgive him. The student was shocked and asked, "What for?" So Imam Bukhari answered, "Once I was narrating hadith to my students. You were enjoying that hadith so much that you were in the state of dancing and were moving your head and hands. All the other students started looking at you. I also looked at you and smiled at your actions. Since you cannot see, I fear that this may be a backbiting that I have done against you." The man replied, "Is that all? Of course I forgive you."
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7: Assalamu alaikum, welcome to Friday Night Live. My name is Abubakar Cooper and I'm joined by Zafarbai. How are you?
8: Assalamu alaikum, yeah, alhamdulillah, find yourself?
7: Yeah, not so bad. I've been a bit under the weather this week, but alhamdulillah, I've struggled through. Right, listeners, so mashallah, welcome to Luton, Derby, the Midlands, Peterborough, Nottingham and Sheffield. Hope you've had a good week. Well,

0: I think he's safe, right? The reason I think he's safe, I think mentioned in one of the WhatsApp groups as well. I think there was a connection between a couple of events here. So, in fact, connection between three events. Yeah. So, one event, as we spoke last week, was around elections, and the way elections were presented. So, you know, I think good results for Reform. They managed to get about, I don't know, about 1,400 or 1,500 councillors. But the headline, right, don't tell the full story, because that amounts to about 15 councils that they managed to get hold of. Mm. So if the headlines were they managed to get 15 councils, that wouldn't have been a lot. So the fact that, you know, the way they were presented, 1,500 councillors, gave Farage that little bit of a boost to say, yep, you know, he's the main man, and put pressure on Starmer. And I think in some ways they might have been intended. I don't know, conspiracy theory, but might have been intended that way.
1: Yeah.
0: Allah knows best. So that did put pressure on Starmer. Something happened, another thing that happened, which I think is connected. Very quietly on Wednesday, the BBC reported that UK has agreed to enter this war in Iran. So they're going to be policing, they're sending over the aeroplanes and ships to the Hormuz in a defensive role.
1: Yeah.
0: Let me finish. Mm-hmm. So I think all of this political shenanigans, and again, we're probably in the conspiracy theory realm here, but, you know, if the shoe fits, there's probably something to do with it, you know. So I think if you read the narrative, Farage... you know, he rises up. That's used as a way to put pressure on the leadership to then, you know, submit to some, I guess, requests from across the pond, from maybe America or Israel, etc., for UK to get involved in the Middle East. So to me, that makes sense. Factually, whether it's accurate or not, Allah knows best, basically. So that's my thinking.
1: I appreciate what you're saying. Up to a point.
0: Yeah.
1: However, Iran putting the blockade in and stopping the free movement of deliveries of oil from the other countries going all over the place, eventually it was inevitable, not just joining in for defensive purposes, but if they maintain this blockade, I think it's inevitable, actually, that other countries will actively join the war against Iran. Dr. ABC,
0: this blockade
1: isn't
0: a blockade, right? It's not a blockade. It's a blockade by America. Iran has only stopped traffic, basically, to countries that it sees as hostile. Other countries are getting their oil supplies, not a problem. Right? Mm-hmm. America has blockaded. America said, well, actually, if we can't get what we want to get, then nobody gets it. Mm. So the facts are a little bit blurred at the moment here. So the way it's been presented, oh, yeah, the Iran is not letting the oil through, so therefore we need to go and bomb it to hell, basically. Yeah.
1: Yeah.
0: I think the narrative isn't quite right, in my opinion.
1: Yeah. I mean, the thing is, regardless of who or what is causing this blockade, it's inevitable that the blockade is going to escalate the war. The best evidence that I can give for that is the Second World War, when America blockaded oil getting into Japan. And what happened? Japan attacked America. And that's what brought America into World War II. You know, you cannot just block off oil, which is literally a country's lifeblood.
0: Indeed.
1: So unless this is solved quickly, and this constant posturing that we keep seeming to see from a certain person with quite a tan.
0: The orange tan, you mean?
1: Well, it's not really a tan, is it? it's a painted on thing, isn't it? Well, I don't actually. It's interesting whether it's painted on or not. Anyway, I'll be accused of fake news. We are going to end up with countries actively joining the war simply because one way or another, eventually countries around the world will see it as a necessity, regardless of whether they agreed of the beginnings of the war, which Israel started, quickly followed by

0: America, whether you agreed with it at the time, but it'll become a necessity to get that lifeblood of the oil flowing.
1: Yeah, I agree. I'm just looking up the 14 nations, basically, trying to find out who they are.
0: Yeah.
1: Which countries they are, to be honest. So just to sort of understand whether the UK is joining because...
0: No, thinking about political situations. Now, of course, we've got the situations going back to what you began with the local elections. And, of course, you've now got the situation where the Prime Minister, is losing his lifeblood, as it were, hemorrhaging support from the whole of the Labour Party to the point where his situation is looking very shaky. And this has had an extreme effect on the bond markets. Now, I thought I'd take a little bit of time, Zafar, to explain this, because I realised having a conversation just yesterday with a very senior person that I know and regularly work with, that a lot of people don't understand what the bond market is or what a bond is. So I thought I'd take a bit of time to explain that. So listeners, if you've probably heard this, the perilled position of Keir Starmer has spooked the bond markets. Now, what exactly does that mean? Well, unfortunately, no government anywhere in the world raises enough money through taxation to do everything with its long-term planning that it needs to do. So rather, just like you, me, and everyone out there, we will effectively do some sort of finances, hopefully, inshallah, for the Muslim listeners, it will be a halal mortgage, but you'll do some sort of financing to buy your home. And so, essentially, you've got then a long-term deal to then buy your house. I mean, I actually have one of these halal mortgages myself back with HSBC, although HSBC don't do it anymore. So just like we will do things like that because we don't have enough money in one go to buy these large purchases, governments do the same thing. So what they do is they sell themselves as a solid, reliable entity to be invested into. So literally what the UK government does, it says, right, if you agree and buy this loan from us, we will pay you back, and sometimes they will be 10 years, 20 years, and the longest ones are over like 30 years. We will pay you a certain percentage back, and so you're essentially earning profit from the UK government. And this is why they're called bonds, because the person who buys it is then bonded with the government in that deal. So the bond markets, who's buying them? So sometimes it'll be other governments, it will be rich investors. Very, very, very commonly, it will be pension funds, because pension funds have very, very large amounts of income, because they have often millions of people paying into a particular pension fund. So they have a very large regular income. And the pension fund doesn't just sit on that money, they invest it. And the income that they get when that loan matures, that then expands the pension fund. Now, why has this situation in the last week, the uncertainty what is happening with the government, it has spooked the bond markets, okay? And that's what, sometimes you'll hear them described as British bonds, as gilts. So whether they use the word bond or gilt, it's essentially the same thing. And the significant thing is that the costs of these have significantly gone up in the last few days. So as of today, the 10-year bond yield, the effective interest rate that the UK government is charged for these 10-year loans, it rose to over 5.17%, and that's the highest since the big crash in 2008. Now, 30-year bonds, these have also increased, And the 30-year bonds, they are now at a 28-year high. A 28-year high. And they're now having to be serviced at 5.84%. So near enough 5.9%. Now, you might be thinking, well, how does this affect me? And how does it affect the government? Well, the thing is, right now, because of all the problems that we've had in the country, remember we had the big crash in 2008, then in 2020 we had COVID, and something like $400-500 billion was borrowed then to cover things like furlough, when people had to stay at home and isolate, couldn't go to work, and people's wages. That was where the government was getting the money from, selling these bonds. So the issue is, typically now, each year, our government is spending something like £100 billion just in interest on these bonds. So when these interest rates go up, it has a very sudden and significant impact on how much room there is for the government to function adequately. So we're potentially looking at, if this situation continues in the next few days, you may have remembered, listeners, when Rachel Reeves, the Chancellor, was talking about leaving enough headroom for eventuality. Well, pretty much already, all of the headroom, you know, that she left, it was something like 14 to 20 billion, pretty much that's most of that has already been wiped out. So the situation is for the government to stay with their targets, we're going to have a situation where there's going to be there's no easy choice. It's either more taxation or cuts left, right and centre. What do you think, Zeph? Did I explain that fairly well, or have I missed anything out?
1: No, it's pretty good to me. You lost me about halfway, but yeah, it's pretty good.
0: Well,
1: bottom line is the money that government borrows is getting more expensive, basically.
0: Yeah.
1: Right, and that means you and me, the taxpayers, are going to have to pay more, right, to service the debt, right, that we're accumulating, which we have a mountain of already.
0: Yeah. So now, the interesting thing with this, though, is that economic commentators, they're also saying, because obviously economic reporters, they communicate with the people in the bond markets, specifically. One of the things that specifically is making them nervous is Andy Burnham, because at the moment, policies from what he's going to propose to do if he does become Labour leader aren't clear. So, as always, anything to do with finances in, you know, the square mile in the centre of London.
1: So, Dr. ABC, I see that as another problem as well. You see. Because you've got a situation where we're electing our prime minister, right, to solve our problems, right? And the bond markets get a bit jittery, so therefore you can't pick the right person, right? So that's the thing, that's the problem we've got. I'm not saying Andy Burnham is the right person, to be honest, right? But it's those things, isn't it? You know, we tend to worry about things, right, which at the end of the day, will have an impact on people's lives, etc. But to actually get a fix, you can't be blackmailed by these institutions and just, you know,
0: kowtowed, you know. But it's not a case of blackmail, because...
1: Of course it is.
0: Well, it isn't, because you can't force them to buy your debt, can you?
1: No, you can't force them to buy... Yeah, you're right, you're absolutely right. But the thing is, if we're scared of these things...
0: This issue is what economists call a confidence bond. So if you want to borrow money off me, I have to be confident when I look at you, Zephyr, that I trust you, and you're an honest, sort of straight-up guy, and you're going to pay me back. If you're not going to pay me back, you're not a stand-up guy. I'm not going to lend to you, as Donnie would say.
1: It's true, but it's like, you know, every individual has got themselves in that situation now, haven't we? Where we've got these credit scores that everyone carries right around on their heads. Other people decide how we live our lives, basically, which is
0: the best evidence that'll be solid in everyone's minds that what I'm saying is a definite thing. Think what happened in the 6 weeks, because that's all it was, that Liz Truss was in power. Yeah. And the economy crashed because the things that she was trying to do in such a short time, it spooked the financial markets so much the economy tanked, and that did cause bond markets to go up.
1: True.
0: And I mean, so
1: true,
0: it's not,
1: but there needs to be a. I agree with what you're saying, but there needs to be a long-term solution, right, so that governments can shield themselves, right, from these type of things and not held to account. So one of those things might well be, well, don't borrow, for heaven's sake. Live within the means, yeah? Well, and this is what I said last week, yeah? We're carrying debt, right, from the 17th century, basically, yeah, or the 18th century. So at some point, we have to selectively say, well, anything beyond the First World War, anything beyond the Second World War, we're not paying. You know, we paid enough,
0: yeah,
1: right? And afterwards, we'll only borrow, right, you know, for absolute necessity, right? But having said that, you know, we had a period when Gordon Brown was basically, what was his words he used to say? Is it prudence?
0: Mm.
1: Prudence. And I think he had the right idea.
0: When it's prudent to do so.
1: Well, he had the right idea until this banking crisis rolled him over.
0: Maybe that could be the solution. Just put Gordon back in charge.
1: No, what I'm saying to you is sometimes it is difficult, right? Because you've got bigger forces there which impact, because the whole world economies are interconnected. There's bigger things that happen.
0: Yeah.
1: But I'm just saying from a government point of view, from a country point of view, country is no longer able to sort of decide its own destinies, right? Because we're so interlinked and we're so kind of dependent on, like I said, the bond markets, your credit rating and your whatever Fitch rating or whatever it is that other countries have. So the bottom line is, if you live within your means, these things become irrelevant, right? The key thing is that, and that I would say is not just for governments, it's for every individuals as well. It means a change to lifestyle, a change to outlook. And you talked about it last time as well, that you never borrowed, right? Until, so you save to buy. If you don't buy, you don't buy because you think, oh, I'll buy now, right? And
0: I appreciate what you're saying, but unfortunately, because we're in a situation where, because of the electoral system, every 5 years we have a change in government. Every decision that's made, every government is only ever taking essentially a short-term view. I mean, 5 years is essentially a short-term view.
1: Mm-hmm.
0: If you contrast that, for example, with the Chinese system, they don't have such a thing as an electoral system, because any citizen can become a member of the Communist Party and get involved in the political process. I suppose, in a way, A lot of the UK media would hate me for saying this, but essentially, when you actually analyse it, you can't say that the communism system isn't democratic, because every citizen does have a right to be a member of the Communist Party and take part in the political process, because everybody can become involved.
1: Except that you can't have a say, right, in your leadership, because the leader has elected himself for 30 years, basically, or whatever it is. Or lifetime, I think he's now a leader for lifetime. So the only way to get him out, right, is to you know, top him, basically. Well, there you go.
0: But I would have to say, though, look at the success that China's had in the last 30 years and the stagnation that we've had.
1: Yes, yeah, so you, there is something to be admired for the Chinese. And ultimately, there's a lot of corruption in China as well, so probably don't want to go there. But there's
0: nowhere in the world is there perfect government. Nowhere in the world is there a place that is absent of construction of what's the word I'm looking for? Not construction. Corruption. Corruption.
1: Corruption free. Yeah.
0: Because the nature.
1: But some more than others, isn't it? So I think it's a question of how much corrupt are you?
0: Yeah.
1: It's
0: made me remember a funny mantra of an imam I worked with 25 plus years ago, Imam Abdullah, bless him, and his mantra would say, Abu Bakr, stuck for Allah, corruption everywhere. He used to say this, anything he didn't like, he'd say, corruption everywhere. He used to make us all smart.
1: But it's interesting, it's the only country in the world that I know of, right, where corrupt people get hanged, right? In some parts of the world that we know, corrupt people simply just fade away and there's no headlines, and they live their lives quietly somewhere else.
0: Now, on this angle, the other thing that caught my eye is this issue with the 5 million, so literally how it's being described by the recipient is a £5 million gift.
1: Yes, I heard about that story as well.
0: So if you don't know, listeners, the leader of the Reform Party, the Right Honourable Nigel Farage MP, received a £5 million gift shortly before he became an MP from a crypto billionaire, I think, who lives in the Far East. I think it's Thailand.
1: Thailand. He was born in Sheffield.
0: Yeah.
1: He has a an English sounding name, but also he's got a, another name that he lives by in Thailand. So I don't know. I've never seen him basically, right? So I can't tell what. So he's over there, but he's not just supporting reform. He was a major funder for Brexit Party before that, contributed to the Conservative Party. So he's very much involved in the political scene of this, although he's not a citizen of the UK, he's a Thai citizen.
0: So what has Mr. Farage, what's his angle, what has he said about cryptocurrencies, do you know?
1: Oh, I haven't heard anything, to be honest.
0: Well, he's actually said that they're a good thing. He's actually been actively saying that we should be doing more of them, and he's been promoting them. I wonder why.
1: Oh, possibly, yeah. That £5 million might have swayed him, but I don't know. You never know.
0: Yeah.
1: But I wonder if it's to the party or to him. That's the thing, really, isn't it? Is it to him or the party?
0: No, apparently it's being described as a personal donation, a personal gift.
1: Personal gift.
0: Yeah.
1: Personal gifts always oil the wheels, don't they?
0: Yeah. So well played, Mr. Farage. I say you've got some lovely friends. I don't have friends that have ever given me anything like that.
1: But this is what I was saying to you last week. Yeah. This money isn't an investment, right? So when Farage comes to government,
0: we haven't found the right friends, brother. Yeah, we haven't found the right friends, brother.
1: I know, but. When he comes to government, right, that £5 million is going to be very expensive for Farage, because he's going to come knocking and say, right, what are you going to do for me on the cryptocurrency scene, my friend? Are you going to sign this off or that off or this off? Or give me the NHS contracts for whatever? Mm. So that's the thing. That's the whole point. The fact that, you know, you get money, you think, oh, fine, okay. Nobody ever gives money for nothing. Yeah. And there's always some comeback, basically. And I think this is frequently, and I think there's also some stats produced where a lot of the Labour MPs are actually funded by Israel and Israel lobby, and so they indebt themselves, so it's not free money. You're basically selling yourself, and then you're going to be caught out sooner or later. That's the thing.
0: Yeah.
1: That's if you have a contract.
0: I'm not going to mention the person's name, just in case I misread it. But I came across a report in the main media this week that one of the prominent members of the Labour government has received something like £175,000 from Israeli lobbyists.
1: Yeah, I've heard that as well. So so this is what I'm saying. That politicians in many ways. And in some ways, I feel sorry for them. Right? In many ways, they've got a tough job to do. In many ways.
0: Oh, yeah, it's really tough getting paid 100 plus.
1: No, no, hear me out. Hear me out.
0: Just as a standard MP, let alone a minister.
1: Hear me out. It is a tough job, right? Because receiving the money is the good bit. So when you have to deliver and the backlash you get, right, that's the tough bit, basically, yeah? Because inevitably they will get backlash. And if they don't deliver right, then they are what's happened to Starmer at the moment, right? Which is they're pilloried. They're pilloried and they have to put up with all of that.
0: Mm.
1: But you know, we're increasingly living in a world, right, where the politicians have less and less power, even in the Western world. I mean, Africa and Asia, they've never had it, as comfortable. But even in the Western world now, the politicians have got less and less power to actually implement their policies and their thinking.
0: Yeah, yeah. Well, listeners, we're drawing up fast to the break. We've got about 20 seconds to go. So we're going to be exploring, understanding the narratives. In other words, how the news is presented to us, and an analysis of that. So hopefully you learned something from my little description earlier. So Jazab Al-Khair, we'll catch you in the second half. Masalama.
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4: 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Anything that you're going to do, if you haven't started it with bismillah, the blessing will be snatched away. The goodness is snatched away.
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2: Assalamu alaikum, listeners. 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
3: Inshallah. And we have plans to link up with DABs across the country with all our friends that we already work with. 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But yes, indeed, we're on DAB, inshallah. So that's another broadcasting channel. We're on Facebook, we're on YouTube, we're on our website. You can listen to us on website.
2: Or on the app.
3: If you download the app. Oh, yes, we've got the app as well, so we're out there.
2: You can get the Inspire app on the Apple Store or the Play Store. That's the one I most often use, actually, on my phone.
3: Yeah, and there's other sort of radio apps, like a radio.io, and there's radio, I think TuneIn is another one, app where we can be sort of reached. So if somebody's looking for us, we could be reached from any part of the world, really.
2: Mm. Okay, inshallah. So we're going to be moving on, and we're going to be looking at the situation with understanding the narrative that we're often fed for things that we hear in the news and the media. And joining us for this, we've got Sister Rizwana Hamid, who works for the Centre for Media Monitoring. So Rizwana is an award-winning journalist and filmmaker, and she's worked for the BBC and other media outlets for over 30 years. Currently, she's the director of the Centre for Media Monitoring and holds the British media to account on how they report on Muslims and Islam. And nice thing is, being hosted in our locality, in the Dalu Centre, on Wednesday next week, there is going to be a media event between 6:30 and 8:30 p.m. to bring people together that work in the media and community organisations. So I've been ordered today, Zafar, I'm just going to ask for the producers to come in, because I just need some help with the
3: buttons.
2: Yeah, I've forgotten which button I've got pressed.
3: Just press one, see what happens.
2: Hang on, is it phone? Let's try that one. Assalamu alaikum, sister, can you hear us?
4: Wa alaikum salam, yes, I can.
3: Oh, there you go.
2: I got it right!
3: There you go.
2: That's it. I can polish my nails, I'm all happy. Actually, I was smart enough to look down. I thought, oh, food, I just need to push that one up and press the button. And I've got Zephyr by looking at me over
3: at me. I thought you were going to make an announcement or something amazing.
2: Well, what can you do? Alhamdulillah.
3: Anyway.
2: Right, Sister Rizwana, lovely to have you with us. How are you, sister?
4: Thanks. Good, alhamdulillah. Thank you for having me on. And Zafar, good to see you again.
3: Assalamu alaikum, yeah. Good to see you and speak to you. Yeah, indeed.
2: Alhamdulillah. Yeah. Okay, so perhaps it'd be nice if you gave the listeners a little bit of an overview, Rizwana, about what it is you do.
4: Yeah. So, at the Centre for Media Monitoring, we were set up to basically hold the British media to account for its reporting on Muslims and Islam. And we know, you know, everybody knows firsthand experience how misrepresented, you know, we are and our religion is within mainstream media. What was happening before we came into existence was there wasn't an evidence base that we could go to the media and say, look, on such and such a date, this is what you said, this is how you got it wrong, and this is what the impact is. So we create a very robust evidence base, and through that we then engage with editors, journalists, regulators, parliamentarians, in order to try and improve the kind of editorial standards, but also the narratives that are formed around Muslims and Islam. And we know in the last kind of couple of decades, and particularly in the last few years since the likes of Donald Trump, Reform, GB News, Talk TV, that are part of our landscape, that Islamophobia in the media has just become normalized and mainstreamed, and far right tropes that used to exist, you know, in the dark corners of the web are center stage now, and people are spouting things that are not only, you know, harmful, they incite hatred and violence, and yet they're being, you know, they're getting away with it. So our whole remit is really to challenge them, to hold them to account, and to try and change the narratives and practices within mainstream media outlets.
2: I mean, it's interesting what you said, because the thing that comes to my mind is instantly thinking back to when the problems happened in, I think it was October 2023, with the 1,139 people being murdered by Hamas. You would see in the media that would be rounded up to 1,200, and I will use the name because I freely see it seen it dozens of times, that would be on the BBC's news site. Now what you're saying, what was confirmed, because the number stuck in my head, 1,139, now they're actually saying over 1,200. You know, if you're going to come to numbers like this, I mean, if you're going to deal in numbers, well, you know, we're now at 74,000 confirmed dead in Gaza, 10 to 15,000 missing, and if you do the percentage numbers, if you compare, for example, the numbers that died in the UK in World War II, it was about 440,000. If you do the same percentage numbers as what has died in Gaza, if that happened to the UK now with our population, we would be looking at 2 million dead.
4: Absolutely.
2: When you frame what happened in Gaza compared to what happened in Britain in World War II, you know, what happened in Gaza in terms of the number of deaths was five times worse.
4: Yeah, I mean, we did some analysis both on all media outlets reporting of Israel's war on Gaza, but then we specifically looked at a year's coverage of the BBC's reporting of it.
2: Yeah.
4: And, you know, there were a number of findings, and this whole thing about how Palestinian deaths are treated as less newsworthy, even though there were 34 times more deaths on the side of Palestinians for the year's analysis that we did. Israeli victims got 33 times more coverage. So a real disproportionate number of stories and reports on Israeli deaths and Israeli victims while downplaying Palestinian victims. You know, there was also a hierarchy of language that was being used with, you know, the BBC using more emotive terms, four times more for Israeli victims than for Palestinian victims. And then we had, you know, in terms of who they platformed, they were platforming, even though the story had moved on from October 7th, they were still platforming an equal number of Israeli spokespeople to Palestinian spokespeople, even though the story had moved on.
2: Yeah.
4: And then one of the main findings that we found was that they were really muffling and suppressing the whole debate around the genocide, and we found in that year's analysis that there was 100 occasions on which the BBC basically presenters shut down people who had come onto the programmes when they mentioned the word genocide, and they would say, oh, well, Israel would deny that, or this has not been proved, and they just move it on. So, there's a lot of discrepancy.
2: But that's interesting. You will know as well as I do, when you work in the media, you frame things according to the angle that, you're conforming to. You know, what you speak about, and nothing you speak about when you're in broadcasting is an accident, is it? I mean, if I quickly hold it up for everyone to see, I mean, and this is just half of my notes that I've made just for today's show, folks, and that's two sections of 26 minutes each. So, don't think that these presenters are sitting there and accidentally framing what they're saying at all, because everything we say when we're broadcasting, nothing is sitting there without pen and paper having been done first, so that we can literally sit here, glance our eyes down, and not lose our train of thought while we're speaking. So, and of course, they have autocue where it just comes up in front of them on a screen. So, they're not saying that accidentally.
4: Yeah, I mean, in some cases, I've worked in mainstream media. There are times when there's a breaking news story and you have to go off the cuff and things like that. But generally, like you say, autocues will be written in advance. Programs will be, there'll be a running order, and you'll know what you're going to be talking about. You know what your contributors, are, who they're going to be, what kind of questioning you're going to be putting to them. So in that way, we definitely found that there was a clear bias in mainstream media, and then very specifically at the BBC as a mainstream broadcaster.
2: The real news, though, today, Rizwana, and you realise this because I work with kids, is that young people don't get their news from the TV. They just live on the 6x3 little square in their pocket, and all of their information comes from their phone. They don't watch TV, which is also problematic
4: because social media and other platforms have a lot of fake news, a lot of disinformation, and people get stuck in their echo chambers and things. So I think there is a need for, for journalists who have been trained, despite our criticism of mainstream media, the fact is that, there are still checks and balances. So I wouldn't say that we should write them off. I think they're still important. They still are the places that politicians go to. That's where big decisions are spoken about. So that's why we think we still need to kind of have our focus on mainstream media. And part of the kind of the Meet the Media event that we're running, for example, on Wednesday at the Delos Centre, one of the reasons for holding that is that when we speak to editors and journalists, they say, we would like to cover communities better, but we just don't have the contacts. And then community organizations say, we would like to see different kinds of stories, but they're not engaging with the media. So here's an opportunity for, individuals, community organizations and leaders to meet editors and journalists, both from local and national media, and one to kind of hold them to account. Often we get angry when we see problematic content, or we complain to our family and friends, but we don't actually do anything about it. And so Wednesday is an opportunity to bring these things up with your local journalists and your national journalists, share these concerns. It's a networking opportunity. It's an opportunity for communities and leaders and individuals to get their voices heard, to hold the media to account on how they think they are being represented and misrepresented. I mean, it's also an opportunity to try and get an understanding of how newsrooms and the media organizations work, how editorial choices are made, and how you as community organizations can engage and get coverage for your stories as well. Because, there are projects, there are initiatives, there are things that organizations are doing that local media could cover, apart from the likes of Inspire FM, which is very much targeted at a certain audience. But there are other media outlets that should be covering stories. So I think you know, that's the opportunity. People can kind of pitch their stories on the night as well and get feedback as to, look, if you maybe pitched it in this way, or if you included a testimony or a real case study, we would cover it. So it's that. But the other thing is, we really want younger to consider a career in journalism and the media. And we are going to have kind of, you know, a session which shows people career paths into these industries, but also opportunities for them to access some free media training. That's not just for young people, it's also for, you know, spokespeople, community leaders, how to get your key messaging across if you are called upon on the media. But we also have somebody who's going to be there who's been offering training and free access to more technical training, like camera operating, lighting, producing, editing, etc. And that's for the film industries. Mm-hmm. So there's a lot on offer, mm-hmm. and there's a lot for people to get engaged with. But we need people to come, because we can't just moan about things and then not do anything about it. Correct. Here's an opportunity for people to challenge, to get their voices heard, and to access people that maybe tomorrow they're going to need, if they have a story to tell, and they will have a phone number that they can call up and say, hey, Jane, I met you at this event. I'm a local organization. Here's a story I've got. Come down and see what we're doing, you know, and indeed, that'll be, inshallah, a positive story, as opposed to the diatribe of negative stories that we see on a daily basis being poured out against Muslims and Islam.
3: Indeed, indeed. And that this event is next week on the 20th, Wednesday the 20th, at the Dello Community Centre, and Inspire FM is part of that arrangement. So we're going to be welcoming Sister Rizwana next Wednesday, 6:30 to 8:30 p.m. in the Dello Community Centre downstairs, where we are, where Radio Inspire FM is. Jazakallah for that, Sister Rizwana. I just wanted perhaps your thoughts and comments on the recent political events while we got you. Any thoughts on how that's been reported? Because I've got this thing where I spotted it straight away, but in terms of the presenting the results have been presented as number of the councillors rather than councils, if you see what I mean. Mm-hmm. And if you count the councillors, it's giving Nigel Farage a big boost. But if you look at the number of councils is actually controlling, it's very small. And Labour and Conservatives still to hold on to many of those. So I don't know your thoughts on how it's presented. Was it a legal requirement? Yeah. Or is it just a spin that we see on media again?
4: Well, I think if you look back, especially with reform and in its previous guise when Nigel Farage set up UKIP, what we see is an amplification of Nigel Farage and now reform, whereas previously it was UKIP. Mm-hmm. And UKIP had any, you know, kind of MPs or councils, etc. But we used to find on programs like Question Time or Politics Today, an overrepresentation of them. And all currently, there is this perception that, you know, reform is going to form the next government. And that's the narrative that everyone's getting. Mm. And as you say, if you look at the actual, you know, results, Labour and Tories still are controlling quite a lot. But what's really interesting is how little talk there was of the kind of racist nature of the campaigns as far as reform was concerned. And we know Stuart Pryor, a councillor up in the north, has now been suspended. But he said atrocious things about Muslims, calling Muslims rats, saying that they can't be you can't call something a genocide if you're actually killing off rats. Other councillors have spoken about, you know, Nigerians should be melted and used as tar to fill up potholes. Others have denied, you know, that the Holocaust existed. I mean, there's been
2: Saying, but I can confirm. I have heard exactly the same reports as the sisters mentioning. I can verify. Yeah, I've heard this.
3: Indeed,
4: these people are not being held to. What's interesting, and we've seen it within.
2: Can you imagine if we as Muslims said anything controversial, anything?
4: Absolutely.
2: You know, even if it's, I mean, you know, we're broadcasting on just a local news station. But if we said anything extremely controversial here, we'd be on front BBC News the next day.
3: Indeed.
4: Absolutely.
2: You know, listen to what this Muslim presenter said. I mean, that's why it'd be front page news, wouldn't it?
4: Yeah, and I think that's where also what's been very interesting in all the coverage is not just the elections, but generally the current climate is the kind of hierarchy of racism that's given attention. So we've seen rightly that anti-Semitism is getting coverage because it has increased since October 2023.
2: Yeah.
4: But Islamophobia and the levels of attacks on Muslims, on individuals, you know, in places of precedes October 2023, but nobody blinks an eyelid. And even now, you know, we've had two panoramas that have been produced on anti-Semitism. One was looking at Jeremy Corbyn and then more recently at the rise in anti-Semitism. But Islamophobia just doesn't get the same level of coverage as anti-Semitism does, and that's downplayed. But as, you know, Baroness Side of Us said, Islamophobia has passed the dinner party test. So people can say what they like, whether they're politicians, whether they're presenters and, you know, columnists on the likes of GB News and The Spectator.
2: But let's not forget the previous Prime Minister who described women wearing the burqa or the niqab as, letterboxes.
4: Know that after he made that comment, hate crimes against Muslims went up over 300%, and the perpetrators referenced what he was saying.
2: Yeah.
4: So we see a direct correlation between what, you know, journalists and the media says and, you know, the increase of hostility towards Muslims particularly. Yeah. So I think we're in very dangerous times. I think politically reform is obviously gaining ground, and the next 2 to 3 years leading up to the general elections are going to get more and more toxic. Mm-hmm. The kind of language and framing and especially scapegoating of Muslims and migrants is going to be stage.
2: I mean, I agree with you completely. I mean, you know, the things that have happened recently, you know, in Golders Green, absolutely horrific, never should happen. You know, you can't judge a person by their appearance walking down the street, you know, and we're thousands of miles away from Israel. And from the same token, you know, it's horrifying where we keep seeing people marching, asking for the situation in Palestine to stop, being described as hate marches. I mean, it's disgusting. Yeah, my daughter has been marching for Palestine for 10 years, since she was about 13 or 14. Since she was a little kid.
3: Subhanallah.
2: You know? Yeah. And we get joined, our people get joined on that march by the very, very, very ultra-Orthodox religious Jews from the organisation Naturae Carta. You know, and you know, so they wear all of the well-known prominent Jewish clothing, and they're on the march wearing Palestinian scarves.
3: I'm just going to say we've got a few minutes, but I wonder if you're going to cover in terms of strategy for countering some of this negative hate in your session next week.
4: Definitely.
3: Yeah. And what I guess ordinary people can play, what part they can play, because ultimately, in terms of the reach of people, you know, who've got access to, well, people of hate got access to a bigger reach, basically. So what can Muslims do in order to sort of present a more realistic image of ourselves? Those type of things, I guess.
4: We will. We'll be looking at, you know, from what you can do as a basic thing, which is submit complaints, because we know for media organizations, regulators, unless they have stats of how many people have complained about a specific thing, you know, they're not going to do anything about it. So from complaining about things to getting on to the media and having narratives about us that are countering those that are on mainstream media, to how we can present ourselves, whether that's in the media, but in politics and in, you know, in social settings. So we'll be covering a lot of issues on how to counter this as well, and how, you know, organizations and individuals can begin to tackle this, because this isn't going to go away. This is only going to get worse. And unless, you know, it can't be left to organizations like Center for Media Monitoring to tackle this huge problem. We need everyone to get behind us and play their part in normalizing Muslims, in changing the narrative, because the war of narratives is one of the biggest wars that is going to be conducted in years to come. You know, we have physical wars, but currently we're in an era of kind of communication and narratives that really end up shaping policy and politics. And so it's really important that we grasp our narrative, we get it across in a way that represents us and our religion in the truth of it, as opposed to how it becomes exceptionalized by the actions of a few people who are either carrying out acts of violence or, you know, who are speaking in ways that don't represent the majority of Muslims in this country.
2: Right, but unfortunately, our time has come to an end. We're down to the last 40 seconds. So, Jazak al Khair, sister is one of. I will be coming, inshallah. So, I will see you on Wednesday. Thank you so much, and we will look forward to seeing you. Thank you so much for joining us.
4: Thank you very much. Walaikum salam.
2: Okay, listeners, now we're down to our last 20 seconds. Now, last thoughts that have just come to my mind. Let us have every Jewish person on our streets up and down the country safe. Let us have every Muslim person up and down the streets safe. Remember, we all eat, we all drink, we all go to work for a living. We're all created by God. Have a good week. Till next week. Salaam alaikum.
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Assalamualaikum. I had to say it three times because we are back. This is the Drive Time Show on Inspire FM 105.1 with me, Brother Hamza. Yes, indeed. We are back with another one. How are you, my dear brothers and sisters of Islam? I do hope you're all in the best of health and iman. And as always, we have loads and loads of things coming your way. We're going to kick it off with a nasheed. So enjoy this one.

0: If you fall asleep at the wheel, you'll put your life in danger and the lives of others as well. Before you feel tired, pull off the road into a services or other safe area. Drink some strong coffee and take a quick nap while the caffeine kicks in.
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0: Hi, my name is Isa Ahmed Mola. I want to say, follow your dreams until they are accomplished.
1: Hadith 47. Narrated Usama bin Zayd, when Allah's Messenger, peace and blessings be upon him, departed from Arafat, he turned towards a mountain pass where he answered the call of nature. After he had finished, I poured water and he performed ablution, and then I said to him, O Allah's Messenger, peace and blessings be upon him. Will you offer the prayer? He replied, the Musalla, place of the prayer, is ahead of you, in Al-Muzdalifah. Hadith 48. Narrated Al-Mughirah bin Shu'bah, I was in the company of Allah's Messenger, peace and blessings be upon him, on one of the journeys, and he went out to answer the call of nature, and after he finished, I poured water and he performed ablution, he washed his face, forearms and passed his wet hand over his head and over the two kuf, socks made from thick fabric or leather. Hadith 49. Narrated Abdullah bin Abbas, that he stayed overnight in the house of Maimuna the wife of the Prophet, his aunt. He added, I lay on the bed, cushioned transversely, while Allah's Messenger, peace and blessings be upon him, and his wife lay in the lengthwise direction of the cushion. Allah's Messenger, peace and blessings be upon him, slept till the middle of the night, either a bit before or a bit after it, and then woke up, rubbing the traces of sleep off his face with his hands. He then recited the last 10 verses of Surah Al-Imran, got up and went to a hanging water skin. He then performed the ablution from it and it was a perfect ablution, and then stood up to offer the prayer. I, too, got up and did as the Prophet had done. Then I went and stood by his side. He placed his right hand on my head, and caught my right ear and twisted it. He prayed 2 rakat, then 2 rakat, and then 2 rakat, and then 2 rakat, and then 2 rakat, and then 2 rakat, separately 6 times, and finally 1 rakah, the witr. Then he lay down again in the bed, till the muaddin came to him, whereupon the Prophet, peace and blessings be upon him, got up, offered a 2 light rakat prayer, and went out and led the fajr prayer. Hadith 50. Narrated Usma bint Abu Bakr, I came to Aisha, the wife of the Prophet, peace and blessings be upon him, during the solar eclipse. The people were standing and offering the prayer, and she was also praying. I asked her, what is wrong with the people? She beckoned with her hand towards the sky and said, Subhanallah. I asked her, is there a sign? She pointed out, yes. So I, too, stood for the prayer, till I fell unconscious, and later on I poured water on my head. After the prayer, Allah's Messenger, peace and blessings be upon him, praised and glorified Allah and said, just now I have seen something which I never saw before at this place of mine, including paradise and hell. I have been inspired, and have understood, that you will be put to trials in your graves, and these trials will be like the trials of Ad-Dajjal, or nearly like it. The sub-narrator is not sure of what Usma said. Angels will come to every one of you and ask, what do you know about this man? A believer will reply, he is Muhammad, Allah's Messenger, peace and blessings be upon him, and he came to us with self-evident truth and guidance. So we accepted his teaching, believed and followed him. Then the angels will say to him to sleep in peace, as they have come to know that he was a believer. On the other hand, a hypocrite or a doubtful person will reply, I do not know, but heard the people saying something, and so I said the same. Hadith 51. Narrated Yahya al-Mazani, a person asked Abdullah bin Zayd, who was the grandfather of Umar bin Yahya, can you show me how Allah's Messenger, peace and blessings be upon him, used to perform ablution? Abdullah bin Zayd replied in the affirmative and asked for water. He poured it on his hands and washed them twice, then he rinsed his mouth thrice and washed his nose with water thrice by putting water in it and blowing it out. He washed his face thrice, and after that he washed his forearms up to the elbows twice, and then passed his wet hands over his head from its front to its back and vice versa, beginning from the front and taking them to the back of his head up to the nape of the neck, and then brought them to the front again from where he had started, and washed his feet, up to the ankles. Hadith 52. Narrated Umar, My father saw Amr bin Abi Hassan asking Abdullah bin Zayd about the ablution of the Prophet. Abdullah bin Zayd asked for earthenware pot containing water, and in front of them, performed ablution like that of the Prophet, peace and blessings be upon him. He poured water from the pot over his hand and washed his hands thrice, and then he put his hands in the pot and rinsed his mouth and washed his nose by putting water in it and then blowing it out with three handfuls of water. Again, he put his hand in the water and washed his face thrice, and washed his forearms up to the elbows twice, and then put his hands in the water and then passed them over his head by bringing them to the front and then to the rear of the head once, and then he washed his feet up to the ankles.

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Sorry, Brother Khalil, I had to steal that one from you. Assalamu alaikum, and welcome to the Drive Time Show on Inspire FM 105.1 with me, Brother Hamza. Yes, we are back at it. Back. We are back at it again with another one, guys. How are you, my dear brothers and sisters of Islam? I do hope that you are all in the best of health and iman. And as always, we have an amazing, amazing show packed for you guys today. We're going to kick it off with some amazing, amazing nasheeds, as always. So here we go. Here's the first one.

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0: Hadith 4. Narrated Abu Juhaym al-Ansari, the Prophet, peace and blessings be upon him, came from the direction of Bir Jamal. A man met him and greeted him. But he did not return back the greeting, till he went to a mud wall and wiped his face and hands with its dust, performed tayammum, and then returned back the greeting.
1: It's that time of the day again, the end of the show. Oh guys, Jazakallah here for tuning in today. Please do forgive me and maybe all the other guys in the back for any mistakes which we made during the course of the show. And inshallah, I pray Allah subhanahu wa ta'ala forgives us for those mistakes. Please do remember us in your du'as and inshallah du'as as well. Please do tune into the Drive Time show and inshallah we will speak to you guys soon. Jazakallah here. Assalamu alaikum.

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2: 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He has set certain boundaries, so do not overstep them. He has prohibited certain things, so do not violate them. About the rest of the things that he has kept silent, out of compassion for you, not because he has forgotten or made a mistake, so leave them alone and refrain from questioning about them.
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I want to quickly tell you a story about the saddest day in human history. The saddest day in human history that led to one of, if not the greatest periods of enlightenment in human history until the day of judgment. This day happened over 1,000 years ago. Our Prophet sallallahu alaihi wasallam had been suffering an illness for quite some time. His illness was so severe that he could not even leave his home to lead salah in his own masjid. So in his absence, he appointed his best friend, one of the earliest of Muslims, one of the best of us, the first to enter Jannah after the Anbiya, Abu Bakr as-Siddiq, radiallahu anhu wa radah, to lead in his place. On this particular day, Abu Bakr had taken permission from the Prophet sallallahu alaihi wasallam to visit some relatives in a suburb of Medina known as Saqifa. The Prophet sallallahu alaihi wasallam was in the house of his beloved wife Aisha radiallahu anha wa radaha. If you don't understand that this is the saddest day in human history, then do some more digging deep inside of your heart and the love that you should have for the Prophet.

Aisha radiallahu anha wa radaha, knowing her husband, she saw him looking at the siwak. And so she asked him, "Do you want it, O Messenger of Allah?" And he nodded and said, "Yes." So she took that siwak, softened it with her own saliva, and then brushed his most blessed teeth. That brushing would become the last thing he would ever taste in this life. At that moment, it was unrealized by Aisha radiallahu anha wa radaha, but the angel of death had presented itself to our most beloved Prophet sallallahu alaihi wasallam, the best of Allah's creation. The best thing that Allah has ever created was our beloved Prophet sallallahu alaihi wasallam, the best of his creation. The angel of death has presented himself to our Prophet sallallahu alaihi wasallam. And the Prophet ﷺ told us that when the angel of death presents himself to the Anbiya, he has to do two things. For you and I, the conversation will be one-sided. He will present himself to us and he will tell the soul to come out. It will either be, "O blessed soul, come out to the mercy of Allah subhanahu wa ta'ala and his pleasure," or "O khabith soul, come out to the anger of Allah and his wrath." There's no negotiation. But with the Anbiya, they have such a high status that even the angel of death has to take permission to take their soul. And before he asks them to take their soul, he shows them their place in Jannah. He shows them their place in paradise. And then he gives them a choice to either go to this place and be with Allah subhanahu wa ta'ala, or spend a little bit more time with your people. So this was happening and Aisha was unbeknownst. She did not realize it. But she said, "I saw the Prophet sallallahu alaihi wasallam begin to look at the roof of my house. And he started to smile." What is he looking at? He's looking at the pinnacle of Jannah. He's looking at the highest point of Jannah, above which there is nothing except the arsh of Allah subhanahu wa ta'ala. There is no more higher inhabitable place in paradise other than the place of our beloved Messenger sallallahu alaihi wasallam. After his 23 years of turmoil, after his 23 years of sacrifice, after so much that he had done for this ummah, so much that he had done for mankind, he has been showing his final resting place. And the angel of death is giving him the choice. Do you want to go here? Or do you want to stay with your people a little while longer? Realize how much he loved us, by the way. He loved us so much. But for sure, he loved Allah subhanahu wa ta'ala the most. She said, "I heard him begin to say, Allahumma rafiq al-a'la, Allahumma rafiq al-a'la, Allahumma rafiq al-a'la. O Allah, the companion who is on the most high. O Allah, the companion who is most high. O Allah, the companion who is most high." She said, at that moment, I realized that the angel of death was here and he was being given the choice and he was not choosing us. He was not choosing us. Then the angel of death took the most blessed soul that Allah has ever created and he placed it in the highest ranks of Jannah that have ever existed. That is the saddest moment in the history of humanity. You must concept that. That is the saddest moment that the history of humanity will ever face, was the death of the Prophet Muhammad sallallahu alaihi wasallam. There are many companions who realize this. When Aisha spread this news, the companions had no idea what to do. One of the greatest of the companions, his name, Umar ibn al-Khattab radiallahu anhu radha, a man's man, a man who was so strong in his faith that the Prophet sallallahu alaihi wasallam said that if he was on a road and Shaitan happened to be on that same road, Shaitan would divert his path in order not to confront Umar ibn al-Khattab directly. The same man whom the Prophet sallallahu alaihi wasallam said that there will be no prophet after me, but if there were to be one, it would be Umar ibn al-Khattab. This Umar, when he heard the news that the Prophet sallallahu alaihi wasallam had died, he could not accept it. He could not accept it. This is a man whom he learned to love more than his own soul that was in his body that Allah created for him. You remember the story when he told the Prophet sallallahu alaihi wasallam, "O Messenger of Allah, there is no one on this earth I love more than you, more than my own soul." And he said, "O Umar, you must love me more than you love your own."

0: So he said, wallahi, then I love you more than I love my own soul. He lost it on that day. He pulled out a sword and started threatening people. This is the same Umar ibn al-Khattab radiallahu anhu radah that less than two decades before had that exact same sword in his hand and was on his way to kill the Prophet Muhammad sallallahu alaihi wasallam, and in his mission. Now, less than two decades later, he has the same sword in his hand because he cannot bear to think to live a day on this earth without his most beloved. He could not wrap his mind around waking up and on a day when the Prophet Muhammad sallallahu alaihi wasallam is not on this earth. So he started threatening the people in the Masjid Nabawi and said, if you say that Muhammad is dead, I will kill you myself. He went to be with Allah just like Musa went to be with Allah. And he will come back to us. He has to come back to us. We cannot live without him. This is the greatest man to walk the face of this earth after the Anbiya and Abu Bakr. This is the best of us. And he's losing it. When the message reached Abu Bakr radiallahu anhu radha, he immediately rushes from Saqifa and runs into the house of his daughter Aisha radiallahu anhu radha, and he sees the Prophet sallallahu alaihi wasallam is covered by a sheet. He removes that cover and he smiles at his best friend. His best friend, his most beloved, his trusted companion, the person whom he loved the most on this life. And he smiled and he kissed his forehead and said, you are even more beautiful in death than you were in life. And he was the most handsome that Allah ever created. Then he covered him back up and he walked out to the masjid and he saw the commotion that was going on. He saw Umar threatening people. Look at the wisdom of the Prophet sallallahu alaihi wasallam in putting him in his place. He told Umar, he said, chill out, calm down. And he got up on the minbar of the Prophet sallallahu alaihi wasallam. And he said his famous statement, O people, if you worshipped Muhammad sallallahu alaihi wasallam, Muhammad is dead, as we all will die. But if you worshipped Allah, then know that Allah is Al-Hayy. He is the one who lives and never dies. And then he quoted the verse, if he dies or is killed, will you then turn back on your heels? Umar said when he heard this verse, it is as if he had heard it again for the first time, and his legs could not support him even when he fell. This is the saddest day in human history. It was understood the most by a woman, an old woman. Her name was Ayman radiallahu anha wa radaha. If you want to know who Ayman is, you have to go very far back into the seerah of the Prophet sallallahu alaihi wasallam. She is the woman who took care of him after the death of his mother Amina. And he referred to her as Ummi after my Ummi, mother after my mother. Whenever she would walk into the room, he would get up and give her his place. He would treat her the same way you should treat your mother. If you want to look at the prophetic way of treating your mother, look at the way in the seerah he treated Ayman. She watched him grow up. She watched him become a prophet. She watched him get turned on. She watched him get banished. She watched the hijrah. She watched all the battles. She watched Fatul Mecca. And then she watched him die. On that day when Umar and Abu Bakr told her what happened, she began to cry profusely. And they tried to comfort her by saying, don't worry, Ayman. It's okay. Where he has gone is much better than where he has stayed with us for these past 23 years. This is what we have to understand. She said, I am not crying because of his death. Kullu nafsin da'iqatul maut. Every soul is going to die. She said, I am crying because the wahi has stopped. She understood the real implications of the death of the last messenger of Allah. That with his death, Allah would stop revealing to us. With his death, Allah would stop speaking to us in the form of revelation. There would be no more verses revealed from Allah subhanahu wa ta'ala. Allah would never speak to us directly again in the form of this revelation until the day of judgment when we stand in front of him. That was the real sadness for her, is that the beautiful words from Allah that we used to wait for them. We used to ask the messenger of Allah questions just so that we could hear from Allah subhanahu wa ta'ala, because every single verse of the Quran is kalamullah. It is the speech of Allah subhanahu wa ta'ala. It is your creator talking directly to you in an intimate conversation. She knew that that had come to an end. And when Abu Bakr and Umar realized this, they began to cry as well. But they understood something about that gravity that we have in the West, as a majority of this ummah, failed to understand. They understood that yes, maybe Allah has stopped speaking, but that is only because He has said everything He needed to say. Allah has stopped revealing things to us only because He said everything He needed to say. And the very last thing He said to us, وَاتَّقُوا يَوْمٍ تُرْجَعُونَ فِيهِ لَاللَّهِ, and fear a day in which you will be turned to Allah. This was revealed a few days before the death of the Prophet sallallahu alaihi wasallam. But they understood something about that. They understood that yes, the revelation may have stopped, but that does not mean that people have to stop hearing Allah speak to them. And they knew that the only way that anyone else on this planet, other than the Muslims who existed at the time, would ever hear Allah speak to them again, was if they went out and did the job of conveying the message of da'wah. The same thing that was commanded from the Prophet sallallahu alaihi wasallam, ud'u ila sabil rabbika bil hikmati wa maw'izatil hasana, that was commanded to him and it was left to us. The same thing that Allah subhanahu wa ta'ala described him as, da'yan ila Allah bi'iznihi wa sirajan munira, a caller to Allah by Allah's permission and a lamp giving beautiful light. The same thing when Allah subhanahu wa ta'ala commanded him to say, qul hadhihi sabili ad'u ila Allah 'ala basira, say, this is my path. I call to Allah upon sure knowledge. Ana wa man tabi'ani, and me and those who follow me. They understood that if we go out and share this message with mankind, it will continue. And it did continue. Alhamdulillahi rabbil alameen. They did their job impeccably. This is why Allah says about them, kuntum khayran ummatin ukhrijat lin-nas. They are the best nation to have ever come forward for mankind. And then the generation after them, they did it. The generation after them, they did it. They followed the order of Allah that there must always be a group from amongst you that are calling to that which is good and forbidding that which is evil. Wa ulaika humul muflihun. And it is these who will be successful. It is because of this unbroken chain of people in this ummah who have understood the ramifications of the death of the Prophet sallallahu alaihi wasallam that Islam made it to you and me. It is because of this fact that Islam has made it to the countries where you grew up in and are born and raised as a Muslim. It is because of this fact that Islam reached me in South Carolina in a small town in 1998. Brothers and sisters, even though that was the saddest day in human history, it began the greatest enlightenment that the world will ever know. That is the enlightenment of truth. Because of the efforts of every generation before us, Islam has remained preserved in its original form to this day. What is our job? Our job is to make sure that it makes it to the next generation exactly how it made it to us. That is our job. You have to see it as a job. You have to see it as a responsibility. You have to see it as an order from Allah. You have to see it as something that is paramountly important to the survival of our ummah and to the survival of humanity. I'll leave you with this, because Allah subhanahu wa ta'ala says, I believe in Surah Al-Hud, that I will not punish a people as long as there is a warner amongst them. I will not punish a people, meaning I will not destroy a people like He did with the people of Lut, like He did with the people of Ad, like He did with the people of Thamud, like He did with the people of Nuh. He said, I will not punish them as long as there is a warner amongst them. As long as there is a group of us on this planet who are willing to go out and share the message of La ilaha illallah with the world, command good and forbid evil, then Allah subhanahu wa ta'ala will continue to bless us with another generation and another generation and another generation. We have a decision to make, brothers and sisters. We will either be the ummah that continues this lineage, continues this linkage. Maybe we can make a revival in it because there's not enough of us doing it anymore. Maybe we can make a revival in it, or we can be the ummah that begins this decline. And if that happens, I promise you, I have no question about this. On the day of judgment, we will bear a very heavy burden. This last thing I will tell you, because the Prophet sallallahu alaihi wasallam commanded us. After Allah commanded us, the Prophet sallallahu alaihi wasallam commanded us, "Balighu anni walau ayah," convey from me even if it's one verse. And Allah commanded us, "Atiyu Allah wa atiyu Rasul," obey Allah and obey His Messenger. On the day of judgment, the Prophet sallallahu alaihi wasallam, the greatest of mankind, will be given an honor that no other prophet will be given. He is given something called the Hawd, the basin, or the water fountain, whatever it looks like. But it will be a fountain of water that will be only for this ummah. Only for this ummah. And the Prophet sallallahu alaihi wasallam will give each and every one of us a sip from it with his own hands. Can you imagine that day? Can you imagine? After all this time, after all this struggle, to walk up to the Prophet sallallahu alaihi wasallam and for him to congratulate you and say, "You did what I asked you to do," and he hands you this water and you drink from it, and after that you'll never be thirsty again. You'll never have any thirst ever again. But the Prophet sallallahu alaihi wasallam warned us that on that day there will be an angel guarding his hawd, and he will see him pushing people back and telling them to go away. And he will go to this angel and say, "Why are you pushing my people back? These are my people." He will say, "Yes, but you don't know what they did after you. You don't know what they did after you. They did what you told them not to do, and they didn't do what you told them to do. They did what you told them not to do, and they did not do what you told them to do." And the Prophet alayhi salatu wasalam said, "Kulla ummati yadkhuluna jannah." All of my ummah will enter paradise. We should rejoice in that. He said, "All of my ummah will enter paradise. Illa man aba," except for those who refuse. How many of you in here, by a show of hands, would refuse to go to paradise? No? No one? So how do we refuse? They said, "How can we refuse, O Messenger of Allah?" He said, "Man atani dakhala jannah." Those who obey me, they will go to paradise. "Wa man asani faqad aba." But those who disobey me, they have indeed refused. So let us take lesson from this most horrible day in humanity with the death of the Prophet alayhi salatu wasalam, and realize that he left us with a unique opportunity to share in the rewards that only the Anbiya were able to get. And that is to go out and be the torchbearers of Tawheed in a world that is lost. This world has fallen into depravity, debauchery, all kinds of darkness. It is ruled by shayateen in men and women's skin. Wallahi, this world today is being ruled by men and women in shayateen in men and women's skin. But who has the truth? We do. The world needs us. The world needs us. But it is up to us whether or not we are going to do something about it. So let us take some lesson from this and get to work spreading this most beautiful religion, this ni'mah from Allah subhanahu wa ta'ala that He has given us.
1: आजकल एक नया फ्रॉड चल रहा है। आपको मुख्तलिफ लोग मुख्तलिफ कंपनियों और मुख्तलिफ बैंकों के नाम से टेलीफोन करते हैं और आपको लॉटरी जीतने की खुशखबरी देते हैं और फिर जोंसा देकर आपसे रकम वसूल करके भाग जाते हैं। ऐसी तमाम फोन कॉल से होशियार रहें। इंस्पायर एफएम कम्युनिटी अवेयरनेस मैसेज।

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They say his face was intensely illuminating, and there was nothing more beautiful than his face when he looked at them on that day. And then he smiled. He signaled to them to continue the salah, and then he closed his curtain. The Prophet, sallallahu alaihi wasallam, passed away later that day.

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4: Dear brothers and sisters, one of the hardest questions that a person can ask themselves is whether or not their intentions are sincere, whether they have ikhlas or not. Because the chances are that if you are sincere, you're not so settled in the idea that you are sincere. Meaning you're constantly questioning yourself and going back and reevaluating your intentions over and over and over again. And sometimes you have a feeling. In an era where everything is out there, things are so public, you might even be midway through a good deed and you tell yourself, you know, this doesn't feel like it's just for Allah subhanahu wa ta'ala anymore. There's something else around. There's another element to this that's taking away from the sincerity of my intention. I'm not so sure if this good deed is only for Allah subhanahu wa ta'ala or not. It might have started out that way, but I'm not so sure. And then sometimes it can become a habit, right? You taste the sweetness of riya instead of ikhlas. And just like any sin, it has a temporary sweetness to it with permanent consequences. So the sweetness of praise, the temporary sweetness of praise, you taste that and then you start to crave it and you start to do more and more and more for that. But there are these dueling tensions inside of you, these factors, these feelings. On one hand, well, I need to keep on doing the good. I need to keep on going forward. I can't stop doing good. On the other hand, a person has to ask themselves, well, do I just, you know, just live with this self-doubt, or do I actually do something about it? And of course, there is the discussion of whether or not you question someone else's intentions, which is an entirely different disease, which we'll talk about inshallah ta'ala next week, where you see other people doing good and inside yourself you say they're not doing that for Allah subhanahu wa ta'ala. But self-doubt when it comes to your own sincerity. And at the end of the day, you should be interrogating your own intentions more than anyone else interrogates your intentions. So if someone else telling you or someone else questioning your intentions is more severe than your own questioning of yourself, then that means you're giving more weight to that person's sight than the sight of Allah subhanahu wa ta'ala, because at the end of the day, you want to be perceived in the best way possible by Him. And the Prophet sallallahu alayhi wa sallam said, قَالَ اللَّهُ تَبَارَكَ وَتَعَالَى أَنَا أَغْنَى الشُّرَكَاءِ عَنِ الشِّرْكِ مَنْ عَمِلَ عَمَلًا أَشْرَكَ فِيهِ مَعْيَ غَيْرِي تَرَكْتُهُ وَشِرْكَ. That Allah subhanahu wa ta'ala has said, I am the most worthy of having a partner that is attributed to me. So whoever does an action and mixes their intention, sets up a partner with me in the performance of that action, taraktuhu wa shirka, then both they and the deeds that they do are abandoned. Because once you spoil that sincere deed for Allah subhanahu wa ta'ala by bringing someone else into the picture, then it's putting a partner with Allah subhanahu wa ta'ala in that pursuit. Now, what are the traces of this mixed intention? Obviously, there is a person that does things and they know they're doing it for other than Allah subhanahu wa ta'ala, but they do it for social pressure or mobility or to fit in or whatever it may be, or to gain the blessings or to gain the goodness that comes from being known as a virtuous and a righteous person. And these are the people that Allah mentions, for example, الَّذِينَ هُمْ عَنْ صَلَاتِهِمْ سَاهُونَ الَّذِينَ هُمْ يُرَاءُونَ وَيَمْنَعُونَ الْمَاعُونَ. That these people that are forgetful, may Allah forgive us and protect us. Everyone has moments of forgetfulness in their prayer. But people that really don't care about their prayer, they do it because they kind of have to do it. They're intentionally engaging all other thoughts but the prayer. But at the end of the day, the external appearance is one of prayer. So they're forgetful in their prayer. No one has access to your thoughts, but they're praying. So it looks okay on the outside. So that's one thing, that there, it's all external, superficial, there's nothing internal. The other thing is the lack of motivation. وَإِذَا قَامُوا إِلَى الصَّلَاةِ قَامُوا كُسَالَى. Right? If they get up for prayer, or if they go to the prayer, they're lazy, they drag their feet, they have no motivation whatsoever. Why? يُرَاءُونَ النَّاسِ, the same thing. Because, you know, they'll go there, they'll do their prayer just to get by, but it's not really there. So there's no motivation towards it, there is no internal sincerity within it, it is all superficial. And that's a very dangerous place to be in. That's different from a person that struggles with khushu'. We all struggle to have focus in our prayer, with varying degrees. I mean, Allah subhanahu wa ta'ala allow our prayers to be entirely focused upon Him, sincere and entirely focused upon Him. Allahumma ameen. But we all will struggle. But a person who has no motivation and a person who just does it to get by. And then there is, again, the person who struggles, who wonders, is this deed going to be accepted? Does my prayer mean anything? Does my charity mean anything? What do I do? And Abu Sa'id al-Khudri radiallahu ta'ala anhu, he narrates that the Prophet said authentically, أَلَا أُخْبِرُكُمْ بِمَا هُوَ أَخْوَفُ عَلَيْكُمْ عِنْدِي مِنَ الْمَسِيحِ الدَّجَّالِ قَالَ قُلْنَا بَلَى فَقَالَ الشِّرْكُ الْخَفِيِّ أَنْ يَقُومَ الرَّجُلُ يُصَلِّي فَيُزَيِّنُ صَلَاتَهُ لِمَا يَرَى مِنْ نَظَرِ رَجُلٍ. The Prophet said, shall I not tell you what I fear for you more than the Antichrist, than the Dajjal? And he said, what is it? He said, that hidden shirk, that hidden idolatry, that a person stands up to pray and then they only beautify their prayer when someone else is looking at them. Why? Because Dajjal deceives. Dajjal deceives you from the outside. When a person engages that, they deceive themselves. You're literally decorating your prayer to yourself. What benefit would it have for you on the day of judgment? So this is, again, a person that, you know, does not seek to write their prayer with Allah subhanahu wa ta'ala, and it's, of course, the main thing that we would be asked about on the day of judgment. Another thing the Prophet ﷺ talked about was the pursuit of knowledge, right? And the pursuit of knowledge is the path to paradise. That's what the Messenger of Allah sallallahu alaihi wasallam said, that whoever seeks out a path of knowledge, then Allah subhanahu wa ta'ala will make easy his path to paradise. But on the other hand, he said sallallahu alaihi wasallam, man ta'allama al-'ilma liyubahiya bihi al-'ulama wa yujariya bihi as-sufaha wa yasrifa bihi wujuha an-nasi ilayhi adkhalahu Allahu an-nar. May Allah subhanahu wa ta'ala protect us. Nasallallahu al-'afiyah. The Prophet sallallahu alaihi wasallam said, whoever seeks knowledge to argue with those that are more learned with them, just to get into arguments with those that are more learned than them. SubhanAllah, imagine the social media age and the way that people try to get a leg up in whatever groups they're in, whatever technology they're in, to argue with those that are more learned than them. And really what you're trying to do is you're weaponizing knowledge to bring them down so you can bring yourself up, or to put down those that are less learned than them. So you're either trying to bring down someone more learned than you, or you're trying to shame someone who's less learned than you. Shame the ignorant, put them down, beat them up, right? To get the celebration, to get the likes, to get the, you know, look, I won that argument, I won that debate, and of course, at the core of it, to direct people's attention to you, right? Then the opposite result. It's not Jannah, it's Jahannam, right? Because you're either weaponizing knowledge to hurt someone else or to draw attention to yourself. Two things that are completely contrary to what is core to what Allah subhanahu wa ta'ala has given to us with this blessing. So the difference is, of course, between an initial certain pursuit with bad intentions and a good pursuit that can be polluted somewhere along the way. Someone starts to seek knowledge and they do it sincerely, but then somehow they get stolen along the way. Someone sets out and starts a charity effort or starts to volunteer, but somehow their sincerity gets pulled along the way. Someone starts to do things for the sake of Allah subhanahu wa ta'ala in the space of, you know, fighting for those that are oppressed, but somewhere along the way, they get stolen, their intentions get stolen. And the reality is, as Sufyan al-Thawri rahimahullah said, مَا عَلَجْتُ شَيْئًا أَشَدَّ عَلَيَّ مِنْ نِيَّتِي لِأَنَّهَا تَتَقَلَّبُ عَلَيَّ. I've never had to treat anything in my life more difficult than my intention, because it changes on you. It changes on you. So what do you do with a changing intention? You constantly renew your intention and do your best. And of course, never give up the good deed itself. And as many times as you hear this, it's just natural that at some point you can get paralyzed with such self-doubt that you say, you know what, I'm just not going to do the good deed anymore. What's the point of doing the good deed? And Al-Fudayl ibn Iyad, rahimahullah ta'ala, he said, تَرْكُ الْعَمَلْ مِنْ أَجْلِ النَّاسِ رِيَا وَالْعَمَلُ مِنْ أَجْلِ النَّاسِ شِرْكُ وَالْإِخْلَاسِ أَنْ يُعَافِيَكَ اللَّهُ مِنْهُمَا. He said, radiallahu ta'ala anhu, that to leave off a good deed because of people is a form of riya. Meaning what? It's a form of showing off. And this is, of course, that, you know what, no one's looking right now, so I'm not going to do the good deed. And to do the good deed for the sake of someone else's sight, because you see them, is setting them up as a partner with Allah subhanahu wa ta'ala. And what you really want to do is you want to, you know, you hope that Allah subhanahu wa ta'ala spares you from them both, and that is sincerity. And the shaitan at the end of the day wants to disconnect you from doing good. He wants to disconnect you from your salah. He wants to disconnect you from your sadaqah. He wants to disconnect you from everything that brings you closer to Allah subhanahu wa ta'ala and makes you a better person. And that's why Umar ibn Abdul Aziz rahimahullah said, if you're praying and you're making sujood, you're prostrating, and someone walks in and sees you prostrating, and the shaitan tells you, get up because you know you're only doing that for other people, stay in your sujood and fight off those thoughts. Don't leave off the good deed and work on the intention. Never leave off the good deed because of the fear of the intention, but never stop working on your intention, even if you are a wali from the awliya of Allah. You've reached sainthood. Of course, not in the sense that it's traditionally spoken of, right? But you've reached a point where you're a close servant of Allah subhanahu wa ta'ala. You don't stop working on your intention and you never give up your good deeds. So what is the solution? I'll give you a few things, inshallah ta'ala, and then we'll conclude, because there is something practical about this. لا يكلف الله نفسا إلا وسعها. Allah does not burden a soul beyond its scope. If I'm going to start having waswas, you know, the whispers of shaitan, the whispers of, you know, of that things are just all off, right? And none of this is pure. Just like with physical filth, like if a person prays and they have constant waswas, you just have to overcome them and you have to do your best to get your purity. The same thing is with spiritual filth. You've got to put that stuff aside and keep going forward. That doesn't mean belittling how important it is, but that means Allah is not unfair. Allah is not unreasonable. When a person sets off and they want to do the right thing, but along the way the test is getting stronger. And so, subhanAllah, listen to this hadith. Abu Musa al-Ash'ari radiallahu anhu says, خطبنا رسول الله صلى الله عليه وسلم ذات يوم. The Prophet was once speaking to us, giving us a khutbah. فقال أيها الناس اتقوا هذا الشرك فإنه أخفى من دبيب النمل. The Prophet said, O people, beware of this polytheism, of this idolatry. It is more hidden than the crawling of an ant. How much can you detect the crawling of an ant? The Prophet said, this type of shirk, this type of idolatry, the idol of the self, is more hidden, less detectable than the crawling of an ant. So someone responded and they said, وَكَيْفَ نَتَّقِيهِ وَهُوَ أَخْفَى مِنْ دَبِيبِ النَّمْلِ يَا رَسُولَ اللَّهِ. So how are we supposed to avoid it if we can't detect it, if it's less than the crawling of an ant? The Prophet ﷺ said, قُولُوا أَلَّهُمَّ إِنَّا نَعُوذُ بِكَ مِنْ أَن نُشْرِكَ بِكَ شَيْئًا نَعْلَمُ وَنَسْتَغْفِرُكَ لِمَا لَا نَعْلَمُ. The Prophet ﷺ said, say, O Allah, I seek refuge in you, that we associate partners with you knowingly, and we seek forgiveness for you for what we do unknowingly. How powerful is this supplication? Abu Bakr as-Siddiq radiallahu ta'ala anhu, when he heard the Prophet ﷺ refer to that type of insincerity and the pulling away of sincerity as being less detectable than the crawling of an ant, he said, Ya Rasulullah, what do we do? How are we supposed to get rid of this? The Prophet sallallahu alaihi wasallam, he responded to Abu Bakr radiallahu ta'ala anhu, and he said, Ala adulluka ala shay' idha qultahu dhahaba anka qaliluhu wa kathiru. Listen to the words of the Prophet sallallahu alaihi wasallam. He said, shall I not guide you to something? If you say these words, it will remove that shirk from you, remove that idolatry, the large of it and the small of it. The very obvious insincerity that you can actually feel and the parts that you're having a hard time detecting. And he said, say, Allahumma inni a'udhu bika an ushrika bika wa ana a'lamu wa astaghfiruka lima la a'lam. 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Memorize it, dear brothers and sisters, that, O Allah, I seek refuge in you. from that which I do knowingly, and I seek forgiveness from you for that which I do, and I don't even recognize it. I don't even know it. Five things that we learn from this, dear brothers and sisters. Number one, the power of dua, the power of supplication. Keep asking Allah to keep you sincere. Keep asking Allah to keep you sincere. And keep seeking forgiveness from Him for that which takes away from your sincerity. Number two, make sure that when you perform an action, you have that initial sincerity for that action. Before you do what you're about to do, remind yourself that it's only for Allah subhanahu wa ta'ala, that you want nothing out of your prayer, out of your charity, nothing out of the goodness that you do from the people of this world. You're doing it only for Allah subhanahu wa ta'ala. Number three, constantly renew your intentions. It's not just the initial intention, it's revisiting and making sure your intention was not stolen along the way. Number four, your private good deeds. Sufyan al-Thawri rahimahullah, who said that I've never struggled with anything like I've struggled with intention. You know what he said? He said, anything I've done that has been seen by other than Allah subhanahu wa ta'ala, I don't count it for my good deeds. I don't count it for my good deeds. What does he mean by that? He says, I instead store up my private good deeds, and on the day of judgment, if those deeds that were seen by others are credited, then alhamdulillah. I mean, that's bonus. But I'm gonna count on building my stash of good secrets. Some people have demons in the closet, others have deeds in the closet of goodness, your sincerity. I'm gonna store away the prayer, the charity, the goodness that no one else knows about, except for maybe the recipient of that goodness. And that's what will be between me and Allah subhanahu wa ta'ala. Number five, consistent performance. What I do in private, I do in public. What I do in public, I do in private. And there is no drop-off of the motivation, no drop-off of the performance of the prayer, no drop-off of that goodness, just because someone else's eyes are there. The goal is not to remove other people's eyes. The goal is to remove the weight of those eyes to where they affect the performance or the sincerity of those deeds. So it doesn't matter if someone else is watching, because the only sight you're concerned with is the sight of Allah subhanahu wa ta'ala. May Allah subhanahu wa ta'ala grant us ikhlas in all that we do, full sincerity in all that we do, and accept all that we do. May Allah subhanahu wa ta'ala protect us from attributing partners to Him knowingly, and may He forgive us when we do so unknowingly. 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

0: Assalamu alaikum, my name is Shahid Quez and I am the owner of Venue Central.
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1: Bismillah, alhamdulillah, wa salatu wa salamu ala rasulillah. Amma ba'd, assalamu alaikum wa rahmatullahi wa barakatuh. Welcome to another episode of Sunday the Community with me, Hafiz Muhammad Umar. And for today's show, we are going to be discussing sickle cell. And I'm delighted to be joined by Sister Sophia Maynard, who is a mentor with Southwest London Sickle Cell Society. Assalamu alaikum and welcome to the show, Sister Sophia.
2: Wa alaikum salam wa rahmatullah. Thank you so much for having me.
1: And jazakallah khair for taking the time to join us. I will come back to you very, very shortly, Sister Sophia. Before we go to her, a couple of announcements. First of all, just to let our listeners know that this is a pre-recorded show for Wednesday, the 20th of May, 2026. We are on the third day of Zulqa'dah, Zulhijjah, beg your pardon, subhanAllah, we are in the month of Zulhijjah, the blessed month of 1447. And this time next week, subhanAllah, we will be marking the blessed day of Eid al-Adha. May Allah accept from us and accept from all the Hujjaj who have traveled to Mecca, who have been blessed with the opportunity, and particularly those with special education needs and disabilities or medical conditions. You know, that journey is even more difficult for them. In return, so is the reward far greater for them as well. We pray that Allah subhanahu wa ta'ala accepts the Hajj from them. Back to the UK and Luton, Friends of Bright Eyes Forb are holding a picnic in the park tomorrow at Willow Lake in Milton Keynes. I know they were offering transport from Luton. If you weren't aware of that already and want to be joining them, please make your way to Willow Lake tomorrow morning at 9:30 in Milton Keynes. Or maybe give them a shout, see if there is, you know, last-minute dropout and you might be able to catch a lift with them. They're an amazing local group that do a whole host of amazing things for people with special education needs and disabilities. Secondly, Threats Awareness Month has already started. There are lots of activities happening around the country. Please follow our social media page on Sending the Community or Inspire FM or also Threats Action, and you can get all the details from there. We celebrated the World IBD Day a couple of days ago inflammatory bowel disease, and there's lots of advice, help and support available on Chronic Colitis website. So please do check that as well. And then small but powerful news from Luton. Many congratulations to Councillor Javed Hussain and Sister Fatima Begum on being appointed the new mayor and deputy mayor of Luton, respectively. We are sure they'll do their best to support people with special education needs and disabilities in Luton, as they have been doing so in their capacities as councillors in the past as well. So we are very, very pleased with that. And finally, disability cricket continues at Luton Town and in his cricket club on a Monday evening from 6 till 7 during term time. Next week is bank holiday Monday, so there won't be a session, but week after, from June, on a Monday from 6 to 7, we will be there again, free of charge, at Upper Wardown off Old Bedford Road. So those announcements there. So coming back to you now, Sister Sophia, tell us a bit about yourself first, please, before we go into Sickle Society, and just a bit about who you are.
2: Oh, well, nice to meet you. I'm Sophia. I studied genetics at university, and I was inspired by the fact that I actually have a genetic disorder, which is sickle cell, myself. So that inspired me down that route, and then I worked in that route for about 5 years. And then I went into working with young people. And ever since then, I have been working with young people in different capacities. And one of my current roles is working with young people, mentoring them with the Sickle Cell Society, which is kind of like a combination of putting the theory into practice in terms of how it actually impacts people in real life. So sometimes it's one thing to see an illness on paper and to learn about an illness on paper, and it's another thing to live with it, and then it's another thing to help people to work through it and see how they can actually live fulfilling lives with an illness.

0: and see how actually sometimes this illness can be a door to something beneficial.
1: Subhanallah, thank you so much for sharing that so beautifully. Let's start with you, Safiya, the young girl. At what sort of age did you feel perhaps you know your own personal condition perhaps was different from other children around you? Was that in primary school, secondary school?
0: So I always knew that I had sickle cell. I was diagnosed at birth. My parents were carriers, so sickle cell is genetically it's an inherited disease. So I always knew that I had sickle cell. But you know, when you're young, you only know what you know. So being in hospital was normal to me. Always being getting a lot of infections was normal to me. And I was like probably mollycoddled a lot because I was also the youngest. So yeah, I had a lot of attention, and I started to realize as I was looking at my peers, I was like, okay, they're not always in hospital. So then I started to realize, okay, I am somewhat different, but at the same time, people never really made me feel different. Sorry, I'm getting a bit of feedback. It's repeating.
1: Yeah, and what sort of symptoms did you have that made you feel different?
0: So, for example, I would get a lot of pain. I would get a lot of infections. So when I was younger, I would have less pain crises. When I was younger, it was mostly infections. So I would get a lot of infections, and then the frequency and the intensity of those infections would probably be more than somebody without sickle cell. So probably I'd say around primary school age is when I kind of realized the difference. But at that age, as I said, socially, I didn't really feel isolated, even though I was in a very low prevalence community. So I was probably the only person I had met for years and years and years with sickle cell, because my brothers and sisters don't have sickle cell. My parents were carriers. So if you're a carrier, you don't really have symptoms. So for years and years, I was the only person that I knew with sickle cell. And but socially, I didn't feel really isolated because my family kind of really poured a lot of attention and love into me. So it's nice that I had that experience, and I know that not everybody does. But for me, I didn't grow up with a stigma, which I know that in some communities where they're high prevalence communities, or just depending on the culture as well, sometimes there can be a stigma around sickle cell, which some young people do grow up with. And I really, that is something that like is important to note, like not everybody has my experience and my family.
1: Absolutely. And you're right. I think unfortunately within, the wider British diverse communities, and there is that stigma, those taboos are still around, not just sickle cell, but any kind of special education need, disability, or a medical condition. And that's part of the reason why we started this initiative called Send in the Community, to better educate our community around special education needs and disabilities and medical conditions, and how to normalize them and help people to understand that there is treatment. But ultimately, we also accept that health and illness or sickness come from Allah subhanahu wa ta'ala, and we appreciate and value how He has chosen each individual to come into this world, and we look at the positive elements whilst appreciating everybody's experience is going to be unique, and that is perfectly fine. You know, each individual has that uniqueness, and when it comes to sickle cell, they are symptoms that you described there so wonderfully from lived experience for and for anybody who perhaps isn't too familiar with it, it is that group of inherited health conditions that affect the red blood cells, as Sister Safiya was mentioning earlier. The most serious type is called sickle cell anemia, and this is an illness that or a disease that is a serious illness and lifelong health condition although treatment can help manage many of the symptoms. So anybody who isn't familiar with it, please do some research into it, understand what those symptoms are like. Just because you cannot see the person physically struggling compared to the peers doesn't mean that they are not in pain. Of course they are. And from experience, I think, you know, people in sickle cell perhaps bear a lot more pain than the peers do. And Sister Sophia, when you were at school then, how did this impact your education? Was there a time that you perhaps needed to have lengthy breaks from studies or shorter school days, or how did that work for you?
0: Yeah, so for me personally, and mm-hmm. I think for a lot of young people with sickle cell, especially if they are one of the only people around them growing up with sickle cell, a lot of it is trial and error. So that's what I noticed. So with sickle cell, because it is inherited, you have to get two sickle genes from both parents. So I got one from my mom, who's a carrier, and one from my dad, who's a carrier. So that means I had full blown sickle cell. And then there's two types. There's SS and then there's SC. So SS is more severe. SC, you still have a lot of complications, but you tend to be hospitalized less frequently. But there are still other complications as well. So because of that factor, I personally was in hospital quite often. So that meant that when I was at school, sometimes I would have to have time off. So it could mean finding it difficult to make friends. It could mean finding it difficult to keep up with the work. So as you were younger, for example, in primary school, it might affect people more socially. In terms of finding friendship groups and things like that. As you get older and the demands are more, then it might affect you more academically. So for example, when I was doing my exams, that is when I had more actual pain crises. So it was less about infections, it was more pain crises. Now, these things can be triggered by stress. So young people, exams, what is happening to them? Stress. So then that's when, for myself and some of the young people as well that I encounter, you will get a lot of crisis around exam times. So during exam times, for example, I would not do as well as I could have. And when I was younger, I didn't have the understanding of the school system that I do now. So when I was doing my GCSEs, for example, my father passed away the day, like 2 days before I was due to start year 11. So then when I started year 11, I just went back to school. But then because of that, I ended up being in hospital quite a lot. So then I was in hospital quite a lot because obviously I've got the exam stress of preparing for exams, the stress of my father passing away, and my body wasn't coping with it. So then I would be doing, like trying to revise in hospital. Or sometimes you have that kind of what's the point kind of feeling, like I'm not going to do very well. So I was actually predicted all A's pretty much. And I probably got like a few A's, but mostly B's and C's. And I didn't understand the concept of applying for mitigating circumstances. I didn't understand the concept of, okay, I need support here. I need to, because, you know, as young people, you don't realize that, okay, there are things in place to help you. So I think raising awareness about sickle cell is really important for young people because they're so vulnerable and they don't always have the words to say, I need help. So that's for the professionals to say, do you know what? This person is at risk. They need help to reach their full potential. So that's basically what led me to where I am today. But I would say definitely for our education and then even university, again, exams in hospital. But then by that stage, that's when I had a lot of support from my university's disability service, which I didn't know, but thanks to my mum, she was phoning around, and then she was like, do you know what, they've got a disability service, do you know there's people that can take notes for you when you're in hospital, do you know there's people that can do this for you? And then understanding the support that was available during my education, I think that started to help. So then that's when I could do mitigating circumstances, that's when I could have a break to walk around in exams, that's when I could have extra time if I needed to. I would be in a smaller room to make it less stressful. So really, and that is something also for the Sickle Cell Society, which is really important. So when we work with young people as peer mentors, we take those experiences that took us years to understand, and then we can help, say a young person comes to us in university, we could say to them, have you contacted your disability service? Have you changed your GP? Does your GP have communication with your consultant? And all these little things, do you need me to call this person or that person, just to help them reach their full potential with their illness?
1: Absolutely. Let me pause you there, Sister Spear, because what you covered there is, subhanAllah, absolutely brilliant. And I'm going to go back a few seconds, if I may. You mentioned GCSE, the start of GCSE, and your late father passing away. May Allah bless your soul. Listeners, that alone, as Sister Sabir mentioned earlier, is a huge challenge for young person with or without a disability, with or without a medical condition. That degree of grief, bereavement is alone very, very difficult to contemplate and come to terms with. And as Sister Sophia mentioned earlier, that alone warrants exceptional circumstances in school, the mitigating circumstances around the exams, etc. Particularly if something like that happens at this time of the year, when, you know, whether you're in year six, you're 11, 13, university, you're going through the exam season, please do not think, you know, if my child is going through a bereavement next year, they can go and do the exams, speak to the exams officer or the head of year or the secretary in school or the disability team at the university. There will be support available. Far too often, we as a community think, oh, well, this is part of fast of life. Accept and you go and carry on the next day. It's not easy. And if I could just use a small example, back in 2018, some of our listeners will be aware that I sadly lost my grandparents in the space of 2 months. My grandfather passed away the first week of June, and he was living with my uncle and his family. And my cousin, who had been living with grandfather, had his A-level exams. And, you know, he was very closely attached to granddad. After the funeral, he went in for an exam. He walked in and he was just in a wry state. And without even consciously realizing, he'd actually carried granddad's scarf with him. He had it on his shoulder. He went into the exam, sat down. One of the invigilators came up to him, just tapped him and said, put that scarf away. And my cousin just exploded. He was like, how dare you? You don't even realize how pressure this is to me. I'm not putting anywhere at all. This is a young man who had no behavior issues, absolutely no, never in trouble in school in his life before. And suddenly, he's dropping the exam hall. They took him away and they're like, what on earth is going on? And then they realized, actually, no, he's just been through bereavement and he's come straight from there into an exam. It was a day or two later, but luckily for him, you know, his parents were able to help the college to understand the severity, and they took a completely different approach to the college with his exams, etc. But they're the sort of things that we perhaps might not realize beforehand, that hey, you know what, if you're going through bereavement, this was mitigating circumstances, things need to change here, especially around your exams. And schools, colleges, universities will and do understand they have protocols in place to and enable that to happen. Similarly, if you end up with an injury, you know, if you, those of you that take part in summer sports, whether it's cricket, athletics, tennis, what have you, if you are playing organized sport on a weekend and doing exams during the week, and you pick up an injury, whether it's a, you know, broken finger or what have you, or broken elbow, there are circumstances that can be considered, and you've got to have those conversations with the exams office. So that was the first thing I wanted to elaborate on, Sister Sophia. Secondly, you mentioned exam access arrangements without actually using that terminology. What that means essentially was, Sister Sophia was saying this thing about possibly getting extra time with your exams, or having supervised rest breaks during exams, or a scribe, somebody else writing for you if you're too weak, too ill, or unable to write because of an injury. These are situations that JCQ, the Joint Council for Qualifications in England and Wales, has agreed with all major examination boards to be able to provide. And there is a pathway towards that. If you have a chronic illness and that is well documented by your consultants at your hospitals, then that letter ought to be shared with the SENCO or the exams officer at the young person's school, college, or with the disability team in the university, and that may be sufficient enough. If on the other hand you have an education healthcare plan, and that is a legally binding document, and whatever is in there around your access arrangements would be honoured. If you don't have either of those documents, you can still approach the school, and then what happens there is the school would liaise closely with subject teachers to establish what you know what we are working is in your lessons, and they will then liaise with parents and the young person and bring in a qualified assessor, either an education psychologist or somebody who holds a level 7 qualification in post-graduate awarding proficiency for access arrangements, and they would carry out the assessment to see whether you are eligible for up to 25% extra time or have a scribe. And then if that isn't the case, they could also look at whether your reading and comprehension is up to speed for somebody of your age. And if not, perhaps whether somebody else could read the questions to you, or you know, whether you can have modified paper, for example, due to visual impairment, etc. So there are lots and lots and lots of opportunities available around exam access arrangements. I did a full session on that back in September, but now that we are going through the exam season, I think it's important for our listeners to realize that if your child is already in year 11 or year 13 sitting exams, unfortunately, it's too late to do anything for this academic year or for this current exam season. But it's something you can certainly bear in mind for the future. Sister Sophia, I'll come back to you. I appreciate we are heading towards a short break very, very shortly. But just talk us through about your time at the hospital. How did that impact your attendance at school then? Were the school understanding? Were they trying to take legal action against your parents due to low attendance? How did that work out for you?
0: To be honest, that side of things my mother handled when I was very young. So let's say GCSEs and things like that. So I don't have much recollection because I was ill at that time and I was going through so much in terms of like my father passing away that the school, they weren't, I don't remember them being particularly negative towards my family, but I don't remember them being doing anything above and beyond from my recollection, but that's just my recollection because obviously I was not in the mind to kind of understand those things at that time. I would say, yeah, so I would say my time in hospital during that time, I think my friends would come around and like bring me cards and things like that. And I wasn't too stressed in terms of the academic side of things. I think I was more worried about my health and then and my dad at that time. But then when I returned to school, I felt like I just had to get on with it at that stage. Like you just go through the motions, you're just going through the motions. I think I would say university is where they were extremely helpful to me, extremely helpful.
1: So let's just stick to the school for the time. You come to university, possibly in the second half.
0: No,
1: because with the school, so when you return back to school, did you get any counselling, bereavement counselling on your return?
0: Briefly, not from the school, not from the school, unless, no, I didn't have any from the school.
1: You would have known because that would have probably been, half an hour to an hour a week for about 6 weeks or so. Listeners, that's precisely what I mentioned earlier, the need for you to have that conversation with the school to see what support is available. So that's one option, bereavement counselling that can be provided by the school, or they could signpost you to some other charities who could provide that kind of support outside the school. Secondly, when you're returning to school with a chronic illness, there could be an option for a transition a return. So you might come in for, say, an hour or two a day to begin with and gradually increase your time. Does that sound familiar at all, or were you straight back in full day as soon as you were discharged from hospital and then out again in the hospital?
0: Yeah, so as if my memory serves me correctly, I just went back to school. It's when I got to, I think, A levels, because it was a sixth form. Mm-hmm. So when I got to A levels, I would just get very overwhelmed. So from the illness and from the stress of exams and everything, so I would stay at home. And right. That's
1: We'll pause there. We'll continue this conversation very shortly, straight after the short break. Listeners, please stay tuned. We are talking to Sister Sabia Maynard about sickle cell and the wider impact on health when you're in education. Please do tune back straight after this short break. Wassalamu alaikum wa rahmatullahi wa barakatuh.
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1: Alhamdulillah, walhamdulillah, wassalatu wassalamu ala rasulillah, amma ba'd. Assalamu alaikum wa rahmatullahi wa barakatuh. Welcome back to the second half of today's show, Sending the Community, with me, Hafiz Muhammad Umar. And those of you who tune in regularly will know that, alhamdulillah, I am a qualified Sankofa profession and also a qualified level 7 assessor for examination access arrangements. And in tonight's show, I am delighted to be joined by Sister Sophia Maynard. Sophia, welcome back to the show.
2: Thank you. Thanks for having me back.
1: And thank you so much for taking the time to join us again. For those of you that were with us during the first half of the show, we know that Sister Sophia is an advocate for sickle cell and also has lived experience of this condition and currently works as a mentor with Southwest London, a sickle cell society, to support other people with sickle cell. And she has shared her story so far with us up until exams at GCSE level, and we'll continue that discussion with her very, very shortly. Before we go back to Sister Sophia, a reminder about a couple of announcements. This recording is being played on Wednesday, the 20th of May, 2026. So for tomorrow, Thursday, the 21st of May, Forb, our local amazing group, Friends of Bright Eyes, are holding a picnic in the park at Willen Lake in Milton Keynes. If you are able to join in from 9:30 onwards, that would be amazing. Secondly, we are into the month of Zilhijjah. And I forgot to mention earlier, actually, the fact that Eid in the park is, mashallah, going to be taking place again at Stockwood Park for Wednesday the 27th and Thursday the 28th of May. That's an all-afternoon evening event from about 1 o'clock onwards. So if you are around Luton for Eid al-Adha, please feel free to pop down to Stockwood Park, where you will be able to enjoy amazing fun-festive rides and lots of other stalls selling food, clothing, etc. And a really wonderful time to be had with the families at Stockwood Park. So that's next Wednesday, the 27th, and Thursday, the 28th of May. Alongside that, we are into the month of Zilhijjah. Today, the 20th of May, being the third of Zilhijjah. We pray for those that have gone for Hajj, that Allah accepts it from them, particularly those with special education needs and medical conditions. Allah make the journey even more easier for them. And then finally, it is TRATS Awareness Month, and we had World IBD Day this week as well. To learn more about those conditions, please go to TRATS Action, either on the social media pages or on the website, and Crohn's and Colitis Society has lots of information about IBD and how that can be supported. We will be covering both of those conditions in the coming weeks, inshallah. So back to Sister Sophia and sickle cell. If you missed the first half of the show, please do rewind back and listen to that. Sister Sophia beautifully summarized the causes, symptoms, and we are talking about what it's like living with the condition now before we go on to the diagnosis and treatments. And we were looking at living with the condition and trying to get through your education at the same time. So the exam season in particular around year 11. And Sister Sophia, if we go back to where we were, you said you were in and out of hospital at the beginning of year 11. You'd also just gone through bereavement as well. From your memory, do you remember being given any additional time for your GCSE exams or any rest breaks during the exams at all?
2: No. So at GCSE level, I don't remember receiving any extra support in terms of my illness for exams. I only started to understand more about that and be offered that at the next level, but that's when things were becoming more noticeable. So as it progressed, it started to impact my education even more because of everything that was happening with the stress, that's when I began to withdraw more. So I was more lethargic, which is one of the symptoms. I was having more pain, low energy, stress, and all of these things. It was like the perfect storm, as I would say. So I stopped pretty much attending. Or I would go in the days that I could. I would stay home the days that I couldn't. And that's when it began to grab more attention. So at A levels is when it started to grab more attention. And that's when I had more support put in place.
1: Sorry, just before we go to the A levels, listeners, if you have a child currently at school, whether they're doing GCSEs or they're below that, and they have a medical condition which causes them to become too weak to go into school, please do speak to the school, whether it's the medical officer, whether it's their class teacher in primary school, head of year in the secondary school, the school senko, either in primary or secondary. The overall expectation of students to be in school for over 95% of the time or 97% in some cases, that is for the vast majority. People with special education needs and disabilities, including medical conditions, can be exempt from that demand. Communication is crucial. You've got to make sure as parents you are doing what Sister Sophia was saying her mom was doing for her. As soon as she realized actually there is something that's having a major impact on Sophia's health and well-being, and they're trying to navigate through education, you've got to take a leaf out of her book and try and make sure you are there for your children. And schools are very, very understanding. Sometimes the system will generate an automated letter, which can be quite upsetting for a family to receive, particularly when their child is working through so many difficulties to get into school, and all the effort seems wasted when you receive, you know, threatening letters, or your child attendance is below 95% or 90% or whatever, and we will do X, Y, Z to, unless you improve it. And if you're going through a chronic condition, that can be incredibly demoralizing. It just takes one phone call to the attendance officer, head of year, class teacher, whoever, and quite often you will see a much compassionate approach taken by the schools rather than this threatening one. And please do not feel that is what you have to accept. Schools will understand, and if they don't, you've got to make sure you help them to understand by going through the right channels. So that's the point I wanted to make, first of all, regarding illness and school attendance. Secondly, as Sister Sophia was saying, if she was feeling far too lethargic to go in for the entire duration of the day, you can ask for a reduced timetable as a parent. Yes, it can be done in primary, secondary, even during years 10, 11 as well. Some attendance in school and gradually working towards full day is better than going in for a day and then being off for 2 or 3 days. That boom and bust scenario, as some of you may have heard from your medical professionals, does not do any justice to the young person. We want there to be consistency and to support the young person. So you can ask for a reduced timetable if that would work better for your child. And in some cases, again, depending on the severity of the condition, if it's very severe, is it worth doing 8 or 10 GCSEs, or can you focus on the core subjects? That is another conversation that can be considered. And Sister Sophia, coming back to you, I know you were, mashallah, predicted to do incredibly well, and you did do very well in your GCSEs. Do not ever let anybody tell you differently. If you got all grade AC or above under the old scoring system, the grading system, that is, mashallah, brilliant. How many subjects did you do at GCSE level? Do you remember?
2: I can't remember now. Very long time ago. I think I did about 11 GCSEs.
1: Yeah, I think nowadays they've reduced the number to around 8 to 10, perhaps. There was a time when we were doing, many, many subjects. I think up to 13, 14 at times as well. At least there isn't the added pressure nowadays. Were you able to actually enjoy the subjects that you were doing at GCSE level? As in,
2: did you take them? So I think I really, really enjoyed RE. I really enjoyed biology. I loved science, just in general. I really loved science. And that's probably because I could relate to it. a lot of it. So, you know, when you have that moment where you're, oh yeah, that makes sense to me, and then you get more intrigued. So yeah, science I loved, RE I loved. To be honest, I was a very inquisitive person, and I think that's one of the things you might notice with now that I've come into contact with a lot of people with sickle cell. They're very like reflective and perceptive, so they might not be as physically out and about, but internally their internal world becomes very rich because they might not be able to be as physical as they'd like to be. So then they're very perceptive, very inquisitive. So yeah, I was always very inquisitive, and I enjoyed the aspect of learning new things, but not necessarily the pressure of like having to prove that I know all of these things. But yeah.
1: Amazing. And this schooling, was this in London or was that in, somewhere else?
2: So, Birmingham,
1: Okay, you
2: born and bred. Yeah.
1: I've had the pleasure of going to a few schools in Birmingham during my
2: Yeah.
1: teaching time, and some schools are
2: Yeah.
1: wonderful there. And
2: Yeah.
1: others have the challenges, and they still continue to work
2: Yeah.
1: hard. So, Luton isn't very different from Birmingham in terms of
2: Yeah.
1: the diversity we have.
2: Yeah.
1: I guess so some of our listeners might be able to relate to those kind of added values we have in schools, which make the young people the whole person, and they want to be. But equally, the added support at home can help them go
2: Yeah.
1: the extra mile.
2: Yeah.
1: So you got through your GCSEs, and were you able to move on to A levels straight away the following year, or did you need to take any
2: Yeah.
1: gaps in education?
2: So yeah, so my A levels, I did my A levels is when I really started to struggle and with my health and with also keeping up with what was expected of me to be able to pass the course. So the first year, I retook my first year of A levels, and that's when also the school was, it was a sixth form, as I said, so they became more aware of me because I was not attending. And then that's when they put more support in place. So my A levels, eventually, I was able to pass my A levels, and then that's when I went on to university, and that's when I moved away from Birmingham.
1: Right, and thank you so much for that. So just to contextualize for us in Luton listeners, our Luton Sixth Form College was the first standalone sixth form in the country back in the 1960s, I think, when they opened it. In a lot of places like Birmingham, Bradford, Leeds, even neighbouring towns like Harpenden and throughout Hertfordshire, Leighton Buzzard, etc., Harlington, I guess, is a closer one as well. There are schools that have sixth form within the school itself, and that is a norm. In Luton, we now have, I think, three schools, if I'm not mistaken. We've got Carter Newman, who have had a sixth form for many, many years, then Stockwell Park Academy and Chalk Hills. They have a sixth form built in the school system, whereas most of us traditionally went to school, and then, including myself, I say us, went to Luton Sixth Form College. So the difference is within a school, I guess, and there is greater opportunity for collaboration between years 11 and 12. Doesn't mean to say that it doesn't happen with Luton Sixth Form College, but if you've got 8, 10 or 12 schools sending information to one sixth form college versus a school that has had a child from year 7, there is, I guess, greater possibility of them being supported into the sixth form. But regardless, I think that is the conversation that you've got to have if your child is in year 11 going to year 12. Make sure that the next education provider is fully aware of your child's needs, and if the health situation changes, as it did in Sister Sophia's case, that the next education provider is fully informed, so they could put measures in place to support them. And thank you so much, Sister Sophia, for sharing something. I guess that must have been quite difficult for you at the time, the fact that you had to repeat a whole year of sixth form. It's never easy, particularly when you've done so well at GCSE level, to then find yourself a year later repeating a year. But that's where, your self-belief comes in, the fact that, you know what, I've got the ability to do this. My health is not going to determine who I am as a person. Yes, when it's getting in the way of my education, I can take a break and I can start again. And you know, any listeners out there thinking, you know what, I was in year 12 this year and this year seems to have been wasted because of my health condition, well, take a heed from that. You know, you can start again, you can get through the education with the correct support in place. One of the areas that we slightly touched on in the first half of the show was hospital schools. I know, Sister Sophia, you mentioned that your stays in hospital were often not considered long enough to be involved in the hospital schools. Is that right?
2: Yeah, so personally, I was not in hospital schools. And when my health, when I was in for longer stays, I was older. So I was like maybe from sixth form university age. So I wouldn't be, but many young people, I know of young people, even personally with sickle cell, who do utilize the, have utilized the hospital schools and have been in for long stays.
1: Yeah, absolutely. And that's what I wanted our listeners to bear in mind, that if your child ends up in hospital for a prolonged period of time, it's usually, I think, 2 weeks or more, then by law, they are entitled to education in hospital. Hospitals have a school with qualified teachers who will liaise with the child's main school, and they will either get the work from the, well, the school should be providing work for the young person anyway, even if it's in the smaller duration, but they will also make sure that the child is not at a disadvantage and they are not losing out on their education. So that can be provided. So please inquire about hospital schools. These teachers are wonderful. Most of them are highly experienced. They've worked in, you know, mainstream schools or special schools, and then they go into hospital schools. And usually the class sizes, you will notice, are much smaller. There might be, I don't know, 5 to 10 children, perhaps at any one time, as opposed to 30-odd in a mainstream school. And the lessons might be a bit shorter than your full-level sessions. And these are very compassionate teachers. They will look at the young person's reason for being in the hospital and how can they offer the education around that. So if your young person is at the hospital, please do inquire about that and how they can be better supported. So coming away from that, you went through sixth form, you ended up being another year, and what sort of access arrangements did you have at sixth form? I know you mentioned supervised rest breaks earlier. Did you have extra time as well, or did you have anything else?
2: So for sixth form, most of my support was to do with just being having support in terms of being supported to attend, not necessarily in the exam itself, because I was still kind of figuring out what I needed with my illness. As I said, I didn't really meet anyone with my illness, so I didn't know what to do. And it's only when I got to university, that's when I got the exam support, in terms of, because there were a lot of people at that university, because obviously it was more diverse then. So as I said, I grew up in a quite low prevalence area. My university was very diverse, so they had experienced people with sickle cell before, so then they could suggest to me what might help as well in terms of exam support.
1: Which university was that then? Let's give them a shout out here.
2: Brunel University.
1: Brunel, mashallah, amazing. Yeah. Well done to you, Brunel.
2: Yeah, they definitely deserve a shout out, because I don't know how I would have finished my degree without their support, honestly. They were very, very helpful.
1: And when did you join Brunel?
2: Oh, goodness me. 2012.
1: That's amazing. The reason I ask is because back in 2021, I was a Senko at a school in Milton Keynes, and we had a young man who went to University of Nottingham. And I mentioned that quite deliberately, because this young man had dyslexia. And again, his mum was a bit like your mum, that she had made it very clear to the university that my child is dyslexic, what are you going to do about it? And before he started the university, they had already arranged for a dyslexia-friendly arrangement for him, which included a laptop, which he collected in the first week of university. So going back, you know, 13, 14 years ago, if the universities like Brunel were already being supportive, I think then we as a community need to know that these opportunities are available and we've got to be able to access them. And then with sickle cell, I know you said the fact that up until university, you did not really meet anybody with the condition. How did you come across other people, and how can people get in touch with people with similar conditions now? If they are young people like yourself in sixth form now thinking, you know what, it's a rare condition, I don't know anybody with this, how do I you know, network with other people to be able to share what we are going through?
2: Yeah, so now I think with social media, it's a lot easier to meet people in this day and age. So Sickle Cell Society have a website, sicklecellsociety.org. They've got Instagram, Sickle Cell UK, I think it is. But even if you give them a Google, Sickle Cell Society, you can reach out to them. And I know that there are a few charities as well. There's a charity in Birmingham. There are a couple of campaigns as well. There's a lot of things online. When you look online now, there's loads of things that you can get involved in, loads of initiatives. There's Give Blood, Spread Love, because obviously we need blood when we have our we rely a lot on transfusions, and we need compatible donors. So we need diverse people to give blood as well. We also have... You can also refer yourself for the mentoring program if you are eligible. So our mentoring program is actually based in London, but we've recently spread out to the north of England as well. So I think they've got it in Liverpool, in Sheffield. So we are branching out for the mentoring program. So just go onto the website and see where you can help, where you can get involved, or if you can be if you can help, or if you need help, and hopefully you'll find something there.
1: Amazing. So let's go into the treatment then. How does the treatment work for sickle cell?
2: So that is one of the major things that we're actually advocating for, because considering the frequency, so it's one of the fastest growing genetic diseases in the UK, but it doesn't have as many treatments as comparable genetic diseases. So for example, for cystic fibrosis, we've got about 500 treatments. For sickle cell, we've got about five. So most of the sickle cell treatments treat the symptoms. So for example, pain management, or for example, the things that come along with it. So for example, if you've had a stroke, it will be managing being on blood thinners, or things like that. We do have some treatments which are specific for the actual disease, which is there is a tablet. What's it called again?
1: Okay, don't worry about the name. I'm sure we can come on to that. So you can take tablets for it. And what other treatments?
2: Oh, sorry. Yeah, so it came out of my head for some reason. So we've got hydroxycarbamide. That is one of the treatments. And then you can have blood transfusions, and then we have antibiotics to prevent from infections. And then there's also stem cell treatments. So this is one of the major things that is said to be more curative. So you can have a bone marrow transplant, which is quite intense. Not everybody qualifies for it. And then recently there's been some more updated gene therapies, which are new, quite expensive, but there is hope in that sense that we're getting more research, more awareness out there. But we would love for it to be improved to the point where, you know, more people are eligible and more people can actually be treated for sickle cell in a less
1: Amazing.
2: Invasive way.
1: And then we are coming towards the end of the show now, Sister Sophia. We have just over a minute remaining. And just to go back towards your role as a mentor, if somebody is interested in becoming a mentor, what's the protocols for them to be considered by the Sickle Cell Society?
2: So it's for people who have sickle cell. So to be a peer mentor, you have to have sickle cell. And then you can apply onto the website. So if you go to the website, go to Work With Us, and you help young people between the ages of 10 to 24 just to navigate some of the things in life. And sometimes it is to do with their sickle cell relationships and things like that, but sometimes it's to do with work, sometimes it might be university, and that's how you can help, just by going to the website, and then if you're interested in it, look for Work With Us.
1: Absolutely brilliant. Sister Sophia, it's been a pleasure having you with us. Thank you so much for taking the time to join us. You are a true role model for Sickle Cell and Sickle Cell Society, and we are incredibly indebted to you for taking the time to join us this afternoon.
2: No, thank you so much for having us, and thank you for spreading awareness for sickle cell. We really appreciate it.
1: Thank you. So listeners, that was Sister Sophia Maynard, who is currently a mentor with South West London Sickle Cell Society, and she shared her own personal journey with Sickle Cell Society with us, and we hope that you will have benefited from that. If you want to learn more information about Sickle Cell, please go to Sickle Cell Society's website, and also you can look them up on social media as well. Thank you so much for joining us today. We wish you all a wonderful Eid for next Wednesday, and inshallah, hopefully you'll join us the following week after that. Wassalamu alaikum wa rahmatullahi wa barakatuh.
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6: And there's a tradition in which the Prophet ﷺ said that God has 100 parts of mercy. 99 he has retained in his presence, and one part he has allowed to descend to the dunya. And it is that one part that a mother nurses her child with, that the mare raises her hoof from stepping on her foal. So every act of mercy in this world is only from that one part, and the 99 have been remain in the divine presence for the day of judgment.
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name now, but maybe inshallah next week I can remember, look him up. He said, I waited until all the people left and the students learned the adab, the character of their teacher first. This is the character of Imam Shafi'i himself. So one of his favorite students says, I waited until they left and I came to my Imam and said to him, narrated by so-and-so, from so-and-so, he gave him the chain of narration, that he saw the Prophet ﷺ, the companion, saw the Prophet ﷺ wash between the toes in his wudu with his small finger, the pinky finger. Imam Shafi'i looked at it, and obviously he's a scholar of hadith. He says, هذا حديث حسن. This is a good hadith. Its chain of narration is good at that level. The student says, after that, whenever someone asked him about it, I heard Imam Shafi'i say to him, yes, clean between your teeth, between your toes. So you can see here that his student taught his teacher something which, yes, it's possible that the Imam doesn't know. Well, what's the point here? He gave him dalil that went to the Prophet ﷺ. He knew its grading and its level, and he took it. And this was the moral, the motto of all the Imams. From Imam Abu Hanifa to Imam Malik, Imam Shafi'i to Ahmad Muhammad, Imam Al-Awza'i, Imam Ja'far Al-Sadiq, Imam Al-Layth ibn Sa'd, Imam, all these Imams that you hear of, they were all in the same way. They were all similar. They were all had this similarity, and they all respected each other. And they all accepted differences of opinions, but they rejected division. They all learned from each other. This is how they addressed each other, subhanAllah. The most important thing they all said is, إِذَا صَحَّ الْحَدِيثِ فَهُوَ مَذْهَبِي. If the hadith is correct, and it goes against my view, then throw mine against the wall. It is my madhab. This is my school of thought. This is all we're trying to do here. This is our work. And we know the hadith of the Prophet ﷺ, that if the alim makes a mistake, he gets one reward. But if he got the right opinion, then he gets double the reward. So it's still reward in both ways. So even if you follow the alim whom you trust, and you know is qualified, and other ulama have recommended him, then or her, then you can follow them, even if what you have is an error. But once it is clarified in some way or another, Allah subhanahu wa ta'ala guides you to clarity, which in your mind and in your heart, you know it's much more clear from other ulama, then you accept it. And you don't have to leave the other madhab. There's nothing wrong with following a school of thought. Someone asked me this last time. There's nothing wrong with following one. It's okay, inshallah. They're all great ulama. It's like taking an alim today as your teacher and following him. It's okay. But blind following is the problem. This is what I said. This came from the Middle Ages, where this blind following happened. And Imam Malik's madhab went to Spain and North Africa, and this happened as well, where his students of his students, they started to overpraise Imam Malik to the point where, wallahi, to the point where they said to them, Ar-Rasul sallallahu alayhi wa sallam said, and then they would say, but Imam Malik said, wallahi, this was how it was. And Imam Malik is innocent from all of this. He went to the extremes, Imam Malik, when he knew about this was happening in his time. To the point where he was very careful that fasting the 6 days of Shawwal, he insisted on making it few days after Ramadan, separating it, not straight away, not the second day after Eid. He wanted it separated a lot. This was his view. Why? He was fearing that people will turn it into a bid'ah, into an innovation where Ramadan becomes 36 days. So he was very careful of innovations. And Imam al-Shafi'i did something remarkable. He actually wrote a book pointing out the errors of his teacher, his master Imam Malik, after his death. And Imam Malik, if he was alive and saw that book, he would praise it. Because if you say he wouldn't, then you're saying something bad about Imam Malik, that he only followed his own opinion. But out of ilm, and this is how he taught his students, Imam Malik, and Imam Shafi'i was his favorite. You go back to last week's lecture and you will find the story, I'm not going to repeat it now, how his mother wrote a letter to the Prince of Mecca, who happened to be her cousin, to intercede with the Prince of Medina for her son to go and learn of Imam Malik. And the story goes long if you want to go back to it. Imam Malik took him and he looked at him and said, fear Allah subhanahu wa ta'ala and avoid sins. Something great is going to become out of you. And Imam Malik had ilm al-farasa, as I said before, the science of knowing a person. Looked at him and says, you are a child of brilliance and intelligence. Something great is going to come out of you. And so he loved his teacher Imam Malik, loved him, respected him the most. His favorite student, Imam Shafi'i's favorite student, on the other hand, was Imam Ahmad ibn Hanbal. And whenever Imam Shafi'i left
from

0: Mecca or Medina and went, he used to say, I have left behind me my most brilliant student, Imam Ahmad ibn Hanbal, which we're going to talk about later on, inshallah. So let's go through his teachers. Ibn Hajar al-Asqalani says that Imam Shafi'i had 17 teachers in total in his life. They were like his real teachers. Others, they said, 26 teachers in his lifetime. However, his direct teachers, and I'll mention a few, number one on the top was Imam Malik. He was his teacher until he died. Imam Malik died. So from the age of 13 years, Imam Malik was about 60-something years of age, until Imam Malik died at the age of 86 or 90. His second teacher was Sufyan ibn Uyayna. Sufyan ibn Uyayna was from Kufa, and he went to Mecca, and he was a student and a contemporary scholar with Imam Abu Hanifa. And he was the second teacher of Imam Shafi'i, the direct student of Imam Abu Hanifa and his contemporary, his friend, who was almost at his caliber, the teacher of Imam Shafi'i. His third teacher worth mentioning is Muhammad ibn al-Hasan, who was the direct student and the best student of Imam Abu Hanifa. And Muhammad ibn al-Hasan al-Shaybani, he became the chief judge in Iraq, in Baghdad later on, at the time of Khalifa Harun al-Rashid. So you can see here a collaboration between these great imams from other imams. And what kills me is that today this division, when you find a person and they say, they're the Hanafi people, they're the Shafi'is. This never existed at that time, say Hanafi, Shafi'i. It actually did not exist. And as I mentioned before, it came a time later on in the Middle Ages where around the Kaaba there were four imams with four jama'as of different madhabs. Actually, there were probably five. The Awza'i, I think it was Awza'i or another one, Ja'fari, Allahu A'lam. As for his indirect teachers, I'll mention just a couple. They were Imam al-Awza'i. Imam al-Awza'i had a madhab as well. However, his madhab didn't last long. It only lasted for about 2 years. And he had a problem with his students. His students were disobedient. They weren't very good students in Egypt. Tells you a lot about the Egyptians, maybe. No, I'm not stereotyping, brothers. Please don't make a revolution against me now. Egyptians. So these students happened to be one of those who were, subhanAllah, not very polite students. And Imam al-Layth had a hard time with them. However, what did last of the school of thought, the madhab of Imam, I mixed around, not Imam al-Awza'i, it's Imam al-Layth, but also, I'll come back to you. But Imam al-Awza'i, not that his students were not like that, it was Imam al-Layth, I'd correct myself. But Imam al-Awza'i's madhab did discontinue. What lasted from, till today, from his madhab, is the area about international law. In our Sharia, we have of every area, and fiqh of international law, it's called as-siyar. Guess who preserved this area of al-Awza'i's madhab of international law? It was Imam al-Shafi'i, in his book Al-Umm, which we're going to come to it in a few seconds, inshallah, a few minutes. His fifth teacher, indirect, and when I say indirect, it means that he didn't actually sit directly in his circles, but he learnt off his direct students, his best students who became ulama. His indirect alim was also Imam al-Layth ibn Sa'ad. Imam al-Layth ibn Sa'ad was the best friend of Imam Malik, we mentioned it last week, and he lived in Egypt. It was him who I was meant to say that his students were gave him a hard time. And Imam al-Layth had a bit of a madhab, was developing, but it didn't last. His favorite student went to Al-Yaman, and that's where Imam al-Shafi'i spent most of his time. He started his work in Al-Yaman and learnt of this. When he learnt of this student, Imam al-Shafi'i grew a great interest in Imam al-Layth ibn Sa'ad. He loved him a lot, and he was very interested, and he was actually influenced by his way after Imam Malik. Imam al-Layth disagreed with Imam Malik a lot. Because Imam Malik, if you recall, he used to have this principle that I rule. One of his rulings was to rule by the people of Medina, like how the Sahabas in Medina used to practice and act, and he based his madhab on that, a great portion on that. Imam Layth used to say, no, what are you talking about? Yeah, Imam Malik, yes, they were great Sahabas, but we can't take them 200 years down the track and say we got to practice according to their practices. It doesn't make sense. Time changes. And Imam Shafi was affected by that. He became a mufti, a mufti. We said a mufti is someone who can directly derive rulings from the Quran and Sunnah straight away on issues that have never happened before, at the age of 20 years approximately. One of his teachers qualified him to be a mufti at the age of 15 years. Imam Shafi'i was a genius, really. As I said, encyclopedist is the name. And he had this great adab, character. And brothers and sisters, character cannot be learned from books. You can't bring a book and learn adab and character, unfortunately. Guess how you can learn character? Through training. You have to be trained. Just like swimming, just like martial arts, just like driving. Imagine, you get a book about how to drive. And that's it, you know how to drive. When we were children, I remember in grade 4 and 5, we used to puff our chest up in front of our mates and say, I can drive a truck. Yeah, you just do this, and you read about it a little bit, and you just describe it, and suddenly you know how to drive a truck, or an aeroplane, or swimming. Imagine it. You read a book about swimming, and you jump into the pool. What's going to happen to you? Imagine that. Your son reads all this stuff about swimming, and say, okay, now you push him into the pool, and let him drown. You're not going to be able to. You have to be trained. So adab and character is exactly like that. He was a school of his own in all areas. No student or imam commented a flaw about Imam Shafi'i's character and his way of thinking. Except for later on, they commented about his madhab. But Imam Shafi'i was a great example of respect, character. And no one ever commented a flaw about that. Including Imam Malik, never commented. He had the utmost respect towards all of his teachers and people. He had an assertive nature. He pointed out errors in his teachers' opinions with respect and friendliness, and mostly in his teacher, Imam Malik. He really criticized a lot of their teachings, and so he was on that, at that position. And that goes to show us, again, about the scholars and ulama. When they differ on branches of the deen. It's not something huge, don't worry. Tiny, tiny things about, something like, when I put my hand, do I grasp onto it, or is it better to use two fingers or three fingers to put it on top, and do I put it exactly on the chest or just below the chest? Okay, these are the types of, or just some views on how to look at things. Like Imam Malik said, I look at the people of Medina on new issues. Imam Shafi'i said, no, you have to look at the context of time. These types of things, like when you're at court or lawyers, they all know the law, but when it comes to their opinions, they give different verdicts on this person or that person or this situation. So yes, Islam is black and white, but how? It's black and white in principle, meaning you can use it very clearly to derive new rulings. Imam Shafi'i wrote a book, as I said, against some of the stuff of Imam Malik's views after his death. Yet he still called him his master. So whenever he commented on an error, he would say, my master said this. However, I respectfully say this based on this dalil. Because this deen is not ours. These were not ulama of wealth and money. These were not ulama of fame and fortune or government scholars. All of them were inheritors of the Prophet ﷺ, and all of them supported each other in this. See, when we say shaykh, we always say shaykh, imam, we think of men. But we forget to think of women. There's an area which I need a bit of time to go into, and it's about the trials and tribulations that Imam Shafi'i went through. I'll begin it, inshallah, and we'll see what we can get up to. Every imam, among the four imams and others, as I said last week, had to face a clash with the government or a clash with the people. Because all of them were courageous. And as I said, they weren't government scholars, they weren't scholars of desire, scholars of wealth. They were scholars who knew that they were inheriting the legacy of the Prophet Muhammad ﷺ with sincerity. There are many people of learned information, but not many who are real scholars, ulama. As Allah says, إِنَّمَا يَخْشَى اللَّهَ مِنْ عِبَادِهِ الْعُلَمَاءِ. Verily, the ones who really and truly fear Allah are the scholars. So the scholars, without fear of Allah, without consciousness, without sincerity, are not scholars at all. And as we said, there are people who are criminals and very knowledgeable in hacking and so on. They're knowledgeable, they're scholars in that area, but they are not ulama, and so on and so forth. In the time of Imam Shafi'i, something began to develop called Ahlul Ra'i and Ahlul Hadith. Has anyone heard something like this before? I'm going to get a bit technical, but you need to know this and you'll come across it later on, inshallah, as you get into the deen. Ahlul Ra'i and Ahlul Hadith. The people of opinions and the people of hadith. Now, by looking at it, you'd think, people of opinion, what's that? Chuck them aside. We want the people of hadith. But no. That's not what it means. Not people of opinion like what West teaches in philosophy, meaning my opinion and... No. When we talk about people of ra'i, it meant that these were people who deduced new views about current situations based on dalil, based on the Quran and Sunnah in all its ways. People of hadith were more literalists. They were more literal. Okay? So for example, if you say Rasul sallallahu alayhi wa sallam used the miswak, they'd come up to you and say, you should never ever use toothpaste and toothbrush. Always the miswak, regardless, and die on that. Or the Prophet sallallahu alayhi wa sallam ate on the floor, you should always eat on the floor and allowed to eat on the table. Okay, literalists in that sense. And they don't, Ahlul Hadith had a bit of a problem where they could not, or they didn't differentiate. They did, but not to a great degree, between what was Sunnah Tashri'iyya and Sunnah Tashri'iyya and Sunnah Ghayr Tashri'iyya. The Sunnahs of the Prophet ﷺ, which were part of the Sharia, came from Allah, and the Sunnahs of the Prophet ﷺ, which were his personal likings. Rasul ﷺ had a personal liking of how he combed his hair. He liked pumpkin soup. He didn't like lizard meat. But Khalid ibn al-Walid ate lizard meat in front of the Prophet ﷺ, and the Prophet just looked at it with a bit of undesire, but Khalid ibn al-Walid kept eating. And we can't say that Khalid ibn al-Walid didn't follow the Sunnah of the Prophet ﷺ, but he understood the difference between what Sunnah, that's not part of Sharia, and it's Prophet ﷺ's personal likings, and what is not. As for Ahlul Ra'i, the opinions, they based it on Dalil, they were a bit more open-minded in the sense that they looked at views a little bit more, with a bit more flexibility, but always based on Dalil, and they were both great scholars. Now what happened was, these Ahlul Ra'i, people of opinions, they based it on analogy, comparison, deduction, and they lived in Iraq mostly. Ahlul Hadith, their priority was to find the text and follow the text, literally, and they were mostly people of Hijaz. Hijaz meaning Medina, Mecca, those areas. Even till today, this is basically almost how it is. Both of them did not violate text, but one was more strict and literal than the other. What was the position of Imam al-Shafi'i? He was sort of half-half, somewhere in between. A bit of a balanced approach. Not too much this way, not too much that way. But he also never violated hadith either. His statement was, all of us are men, all of us men of opinions can be disproved, except for the owner of this grave. When he was doing his hajj, he looked at the grave of the Prophet ﷺ and he said, all of our ra'i, all of our opinions and views can be rejected and disproven, except for the owner of this grave. And he pointed to the grave of Muhammad sallallahu alayhi wa sallam. So then again, I remind everybody, be aware of something called at-ta'assub al-madhhabi, the strict, blind following, zealous, extremism in the way you follow the schools of thought. Where if I see that you are a Hanbali, as we say, Hanbali, follow the madhab of Ahmad bin Hanbal, and you don't consider that breaking your wudu is a little bit of blood, and I see that blood came out of you a little bit, and you pray, and I'm a Hanafi, follow the madhab of Imam Abu Hanifa, and I will refuse to pray behind you because in my opinion, your prayer is not accepted. This, la yajuz, this is not allowed in the Sharia. And since these scholars learnt off each other, I'm sure that they prayed behind each other, for none of them ever discredited each other in any way, but they all said, respect one another, and this is their view and my view, based on this dalil and that dalil. I don't want to go too much, maybe inshallah we'll finish it with this actually. I'll just give you a little example before going into the trials and tribulations of Imam Shafi. We'll finish it with this. I'll give you an example of many examples for you to walk away with. When it comes to scholars of great caliber and great dalil, and all of them have their dalil, all of them have their evidence and proof, and we are at this caliber, what do you do? With what Allah SWT has given you of knowledge and ability to understand, and the ulama you follow as much as you can, follow the dalil, investigate, don't just refuse something without investigating or accept something without investigating. Or actually maybe better to not practice something until you've investigated it. It's better to follow what you are certain about. These are all branches of the Sharia. These are things which are very minute, insignificant, which we shouldn't really argue about at all. Move your finger, don't move your finger, I won't stand in your presence. If you do that, you put your hand on your belly, the other one puts it on his chest. These are fanatics, they're not, and we give each other names. This is division. I'll finish with this, that when all the dalil is there, and you've tried your best, and you fear Allah subhanahu wa ta'ala, and everything that's available is there for you, until Allah gives you more knowledge, until Allah, and the imam that you follow, the shaykh that you take your advice from, is, you know, is trustworthy, and you can see in their character trustworthiness. That's the most important thing. You don't want a shifty person, he's not a alim. When a person who sticks to his word and knows what they're saying, they've got good character, not just on paper but also in their character, then I say to you the example of when Rasul Sallallahu Alaihi Wasallam in the battle of the Khandaq, the trenches, when Bani Qurayza, the Jewish neighbors, they double crossed and almost caused the death of the whole tribe, of the whole Muslims of Medina. Rasul Sallallahu Alaihi Wasallam, the battle, that little siege ended, and the Prophet Sallallahu Alaihi Wasallam said, why are you taking off your armor? The war has not, the battle has not ended. Wallahi la nusalli al-asra illa fi Bani Qurayza, or fi Qurayza. We will not pray Asr except at the city of Bani Qurayza. It was almost Asr time. So we'll only pray it there. So some group went ahead and other groups went behind. The group that went behind was delayed. They were on their way, and the sun was about to set. So it's almost Maghrib. So a group said, listen, we'll take the Prophet ﷺ literally. We will not pray the Asr except there, even if Maghrib time comes. The other group said, no, the Quran comes before the Prophet saying, and the principle is, إِنَّ الصَّلَاةَ كَانَتْ عَلَى الْمُؤْمِنِينَ كِتَابًا مَوْقُوتًا. Prayer has an appointed time. So even though the Prophet said it, what he meant was, in our view, is to hurry up and go there quickly. Not literally to pray it there. But they did disagree on that opinion. A group waited and a group prayed straight away. When they reached the Prophet ﷺ, what happened? They came to the Prophet ﷺ as brothers. And they said, this is our situation. Remarkably, Rasul sallallahu alayhi wa sallam did not say who was right and who was wrong. He used the following statement, you both asabtum, you both reached the target. And at the end of the day, when it comes to this situation, it's not about right or wrong. In these situations, you tried your best. The point is to fear Allah as much as you can. Allah says, فَاتَّقُوا اللَّهَ مَا اسْتَطَعْتُمْ. Fear your Lord as much as you can within your ability. But one of them was right, the other one of them was more right than the other, still. But they both received the reward because they tried with their dalil. They tried with their sincerity. They tried with their fear of Allah subhanahu wa ta'ala, and their whims and desires didn't take over, nor did their tribalism or anything like that. And it kept them as brothers. They only disagreed, but they did not divide. And lastly, I mentioned, remember Abu Bakr and Umar radiallahu anhumah? They always, most often they disagreed on minute views, which didn't really affect the unity or disunity of the ummah. And Rasul sallallahu alayhi wa sallam used to say, if you ever agree on something, then don't even consult me. It has to be right. Because he knew their character. Don't even consult me, it has to be right. So even his great sahabas differed in views on very minute issues. But at the end of the day, our salat is our salat. Our fasting is our fasting. Our hajj, our zakat is our zakat. Our monotheism is our monotheism, alhamdulillah. And all of these principles which makes you enter Jannah and keep you away from hellfire are still there, alhamdulillah. Division in the deen is a fitna. And that's why Rasul Sallallahu Alaihi Wasallam told us in the Sahih Hadith that one of the major sins is al-jadal, especially fi al-deen, especially in the religion, argumentation in the deen, meaning argumentation based on whims and desires. This is one of the major sins because you are representing Allah's deen, and His deen is not yours or mine to play with. So better to be quiet than to give a verdict which will earn your place in hellfire. So this is what I have today. I think we'll leave the rest, the other half, inshallah, of the biography of Imam al-Shafi'i till next week, inshallah ta'ala. قولوا قولي هذا واستغفر الله لي ولكم هذا وصلى الله على نبينا محمد وعلى آله وصحبه أجمعين والحمد لله رب العالمين.
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5: Ibn Umar radiallahu anhu narrates in a hadith أن رسول الله صلى الله عليه وسلم مر على رجل من الأنصار وهو يعد أخاه في الحياة. The Messenger of Allah passed by a man of the Ansar who was admonishing his brother regarding shyness, blaming him, criticizing him, you are too shy. فقال رسول الله صلى الله عليه وسلم دعه فإن الحياء من الإيمان. The Prophet صلى الله عليه وسلم said, leave him alone, for modesty or shyness is a part of Iman.
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10: Bismillah, Bismillah ar-Rahman ar-Rahim. Alhamdulillah, wa salatu wa salamu ala Rasulillah wa ala alihi wa sahbihi wa man walah. Brothers and sisters in Islam, assalamu alaykum wa rahmatullahi wa barakatuh. It is a pleasure for me to be your guest this evening here in Sydney. And yet again, I had the honor and the pleasure to see these wonderful faces before me. I ask Allah subhanahu wa ta'ala to fill them with light in this life, in your graves, and in the hereafter. I cannot see my sisters' faces, but I also make this dua to them too. My brothers and sisters, tonight, insha'Allah, will be the first of the series about the four great imams, insha'Allah. But on this visit, tonight, and if we don't finish tonight, tomorrow night as well, insha'Allah, I have the honor of being here again. We will be speaking about only the first imam among these four, and he is Imam Abu Hanifa, rahmatullahi alayh. We have chosen to speak about Imam Abu Hanifa now because when we speak about the four great Imams, the famous four great Imams that we know about, and I'll mention their names soon, Abu Hanifa is the first among them historically. And he's the founder of something that is quite remarkable, which the other three Imams took and developed and learnt more from. And he has the first school of thought, which is the most widespread school of thought in the world even till today. And Imam Abu Hanifa, all of the scholars speak extremely highly about him, including the three famous Imams that came after him, including his students. The three Imams that came after him are namely, in order, Imam al-Shafi'i, otherwise known as, Imam Malik, I correct myself, otherwise full name is Malik ibn Anas, rahmatullahi alayh, followed by al-Imam al-Shafi'i, Muhammad ibn Idris, followed by al-Imam Ahmad ibn Hanbal. And by the way, many of them, or actually most of them, were students of each other. However, Imam Abu Hanifa sat with Imam Malik, and Imam Malik sat with Imam Abu Hanifa. Abu Hanifa learnt a little bit of Imam Malik. He actually sat in one of his circles in Medina, which we're going to talk about today, inshallah. And Imam Malik learnt of the madhab of the school of thought of Imam Abu Hanifa as well. They differed a little bit, but 90% of their schools of thought are the same. Similarly with Imam al-Shafi'i, Muhammad ibn Idris, rahmatullah alayh, who was the direct student of Imam Malik ibn Anas. And also he was very fond of him and his ways. And Imam al-Shafi'i agreed again with 90% of the schools of thought of Imam Abu Hanifa and Imam Malik, with that little 10% of difference. And inshallah, in my visits to come, we will talk a little bit about that. I'm not going to go into detail about the differences, but I'm going to talk about how significant these differences are to us as followers later on. And so did Imam Ahmad ibn Hanbal, who was also a direct student of Imam al-Shafi'i. And in fact, he loved him immensely, like a father, like a son loves his father. Imam Ahmad loved Imam al-Shafi'i like a father. And even after his death, I'll just give you a little teaser, inshallah, for the visits for me to come later on, that Imam Ahmad, the final of them, used to make dua for his teacher, Imam al-Shafi'i, from the moment he was a student till Imam Ahmad died, for 40 years. And even after Imam Shafi'i died, he used to make dua for him in his salah. He used to say, "Oh Allah, forgive me and my parents and Muhammad ibn Idris al-Shafi'i." Every single prayer that Imam Ahmad did, and he used to do, Imam Ahmad used to do 300 salats a day. When he was about 77 years old, when he became weak, he did 150 salats a day for about a year. And in every one of those salats, he made dua for his teacher, Imam al-Shafi'i. And each one of them was like that towards the other. The reason I mentioned a little bit about Imam Ahmad, although we're not talking about him today, and a little bit about Imam Shafi'i and Malik, Imam Malik, is only to give you a glimpse of the goal of why, my goal of speaking about the four Imams. And that's the idea of harmony and tolerance that these Imams had towards one another, even though they differed in some opinions. Unlike, and I want you to compare that after we finish, inshallah, this series, you will be able to have a clearer picture and be able to compare between today's followers and who these Imams, our teachers, really were, and how they dealt with each other, how they dealt with differences on any level, whether it was the differences in fiqh, understanding of Islamic laws and how to practice them, and whether it was political opinion, their politics and the society they lived in. However, they were all the same in character, generally speaking, in their humbleness and trustworthiness and piety. They were the same in their goals. They were the same in their goals and their objectives. And they were exactly the same in their mission. Their goal and objective unanimously, without any difference, even an atom's worth, was to bring the people to the correct way of this deen as the Prophet sallallahu alayhi wa sallam came to teach us. No one should ever dare to disclaim this, that these four imams, they came for any other purpose. Their goal was exactly the same. And if you like, I can compare it to the ayah in the Quran almost. Not directly, because they were human beings who were not prophets, but as Allah speaks about the prophets and messengers, لَا نُفَرِّقُ بَيْنَ أَحَدٍ مِّنْهُمْ وَقَالُوا سَمِعْنَا وَأَطَعْنَا غُفْرَانَكَ رَبَّنَا وَإِلَيْكَ الْمَصِيرُ. We do not make any distinction between any of these prophets. They all said, we hear, O our Lord, and we obey. And to you we shall all return. Similarly, this is the objective and the goal of these imams. Just to show you that relationship between them. And this relationship should exist between us as followers. Some of us follow a madhab, others don't. But there shouldn't be a division, because this division did not exist between these four imams. And so why does it exist between the followers later on? Why? There's something wrong, and there is a problem with the relationship between the students and the teacher. Something's wrong there. And between the intentions of the student and the intention of the teacher. To start with, Imam Abu Hanifa's students, from my understanding of studying their history, seem to be, generally speaking, the only ones, majority of them, compared to the students of the other imams, who were very close in character and methodology and goals of Imam Abu Hanifa, of their teacher. And they say that if you want to know a teacher, you know him or her by their students. This is not to say that the other imams were not on the right path. But unfortunately, there were political problems, societal problems, that created turmoil between the students later on. And you will find some of this corruption later on when I speak in other series to come, inshallah, and in my next visitations. The students of Imam Malik, and the students of Imam Shafi, and the students of Imam Ahmad. The students of Imam Abu Hanifa seem to be respected by all the students of the other imams. My brothers and sisters in Islam, before I am able to speak about Imam Abu Hanifa and introduce him to you, I need to speak about two things. What is an alim? What is a scholar? And number two, what was the background and the society and the situation, the environment that Imam Abu Hanifa came into? Why? So that you may be able to live with Imam Abu Hanifa as if you are there with him. I want to bring him, I want to take us back to him. I want to take us back to the world that he lived in, the power struggle that was going on, the media that existed at that time. Today, we live in a very different world, and we can see that the media focuses on terrorism and the likes. We see division between Muslims. We see oppression from rulers, and we don't have a khilafah. We see victims all over the world, such as right now we're living the atrocities of Syria. May Allah subhanahu wa ta'ala give victory to its victims. And may Allah subhanahu wa ta'ala help us find a way to assist them even more. The best thing we can do is to make dua for these people and to send what we can of our finances to help them in any way. And if we can do more, then we are like one body. And inshallah, we'll make a dua for them at the end of this lecture tonight and tomorrow, inshallah ta'ala. But the background and the environment that they lived in was very similar to today, in relation to oppression and in relation to rebellious movements. Today they call them terrorists and the likes, and they call them rebels who are fundamentalists and so on in religion, a very different secularist world. In those days, there were also rebellions against the Khilafah. And they were within the Muslim sects. And they were quite ruthless, and the government was quite ruthless towards them. First of all, the alim. What is an alim? A alim today is someone who has gone and studied at a university under ulama and acknowledged for their knowledge, tested and examined, and they're out there delivering knowledge to us. This plays only one part of being a alim. The most important part of being a alim is the quality of this alim in relation to his deen or her deen and their fear of Allah subhanahu wa ta'ala. Allah describes the ulama in the Quran in Surah Al-Imran. أعوذ بالله من الشيطان الرجيم بسم الله الرحمن الرحيم إنما يخشى الله من عباده العلماء. Verily the ones who truly are God-fearing, meaning a pious, which Allah acknowledges pious, are the scholars, the ulama. What this means is not that if you carry knowledge in your head and you're able to speak very well and write many books, this makes you a alim. Nor is the alim a person who has many qualifications and he shows them to you and proves them. This is not necessarily a alim. Nor is a alim is an eloquent person who can speak and convince and change hearts or minds. This is not necessarily a alim. Al-Rasul sallallahu alayhi wa sallam tells us in a hadith which is in Bukhari and Muslim, very scary, very fearful, frightening, that on the day of judgment, he said to Mu'adh, on the day of judgment, there will be three types of people who look like they were doing tremendous good acts in this world, but they end up in hellfire. And one of them is a alim, a learned person in knowledge, who will be brought on a day of judgment. And Allah will ask him, what did you do with the knowledge I gave you? And he will say, or she will say, I learnt it for your sake, Ya Allah, and I taught it for your sake, Ya Allah. And Allah will say, you are lying. And the angels will repeat, you are lying. كَذَبْتْ إِنَّمَا تَعَلَّمْتُهُ إِنَّمَا تَعَلَّمْتَهُ لِيُقَالُ عَنْكَ كَذَا. You only learnt it so that it can be said about you, oh, so and so is such and such, to be praised. And it was said about you this way. So you received what you wanted. Today you have nothing. So among them is also Mujahid and a charity giver. Rasul ﷺ said to Mu'adh that these will be the first people by which hellfire will be ignited. A alim, whose knowledge reached the world, and how many people were guided by their knowledge and by their da'wah, they end up in hellfire, the first, because they did it for other than the sake of Allah subhanahu wa ta'ala. This is not a true alim. So a alim is one who fears Allah subhanahu wa ta'ala. And today, inshallah, you're going to see in this alim, Imam Abu Hanifa, what it means to be a alim, not just in knowledge, but in their character, and in how they feared Allah subhanahu wa ta'ala, and what it means to love Allah subhanahu wa ta'ala. You will see it very clearly, inshallah, I hope. My brothers and sisters in Islam, to appreciate the background and in which environment Imam Abu Hanifa came into, let me introduce to you how it all began. Before Imam Abu Hanifa was born, before his teachers were born, not long ago before him, only about maybe 60 years before his birth, there was the Khilafah al-Rashida. Khilafah al-Rashida are Abu Bakr radiallahu anhu, Umar radiallahu anhu, Uthman radiallahu anhu, and Ali ibn Abi Talib radiallahu anhu. These were the four rightly guided Khalifas. We all know about them, yes? At the time of Ali radiallahu anhu's Khilafah, something happened. Something happened that, and actually the time of Uthman radiallahu anhu, which resulted in Ali radiallahu anhu's time as a catastrophe. And it resulted in Muslims killing each other. It even resulted in a battle of Safin that we know about between Ali radiallahu anhu and Muawiyah ibn Abu Sufyan radiallahu anhum, anhuma. We love them both. We admire them both. And they both had the same goals of wanting Allah subhanahu wa ta'ala's pleasure. But unfortunately, there was a fitna that occurred which caused the conflict between Muslims. And which only Allah knows the wisdom from, still lasts till today, till this moment, till this hour. Which is also the result of the murders and the civil war within Syria today, now as we speak. The same problem is still going on till today. And I bet that if someone were to stand up to give a khutbah about it now, just talking about the atrocities happening in Syria and Sham, you will find people from the Sunni followers will stand up and defy this, go against it, make trouble, make problems. If this existed till today, imagine in the heart, in the heat of the moment, where an imam like Imam Abu Hanifa had to come out and he had to lead the people in a turmoil like this. Ali radiallahu anhu and Muawiyah. Something happened at that time, and then to stop the Battle of Siffin, something called an arbitration occurred. Arbitration is when you bring someone who has nothing to do with the two parties, or you bring a person from this party and a person from that party to be judges. You know, they come up with an agreement and all agree to this agreement and follow it. That's called an arbitration. You bring someone called an impartial person, impartial judge, a judge that is not prejudiced, is not to this party or that party. If you can't find them, you find a judge from this party and a judge from that party, and they come to an agreement on a particular cause. And they got Amr ibn al-As radiallahu anhu from Muawiyah's side. I'm just giving you a brief outline so you can understand and appreciate the story of Imam Abu Hanifa, inshaAllah. And they got Abu Musa al-Ash'ari radiallahu anhu from the side of Ali radiallahu anhuma. There is a fabricated story about it, and there is a true story about it, an authentic story about it, which exists in Bukhari. The fabricated one is about the fact that they said that Abu Musa and Amr ibn al-As got up and they both had a ring, and each one said, "I take Ali radiallahu anhu, I detest or take the way of the khilafah of Ali radiallahu anhu away the same way I take off this ring." And they took off the ring from their fingers. But Amr ibn al-As double-crossed Abu Musa al-Ash'ari, and he got up and he said, "I take Imam Ali off the khilaf as I take this ring off my finger." Then he put the ring back into his finger and he said, and I also attest and I acknowledge the khilafah of Muawiyah just as I have placed the ring back into my finger. This is a fabricated story. And the sources of it are fabricated. Ahlul Sunnah wal Jama'ah, meaning the people of the Sunnis know this. The Shia always talk about it. But they have their own sources. However, the true story is that they came to an agreement secretly together in a very neutral form. Read about it in Sahih Bukhari, which, by the way, the Shia reject. They reject Sahih Bukhari, all of it. Why? Of course, it won't suit you to take something that would speak against you. And they came to a very common agreement. Neither of them came with a decision. Each one went back to, you know, Ali radiallahu anhu stayed in Kufa as the Khalifa, and Ali radiallahu anhu and Muawiyah stayed in the Sham as the governor, as they were. And this is what happened. It's haram. No Sahabi would stand up and say, "I detest and I take out a Khalifa." This is against the Sunnah of the Prophet sallallahu alaihi wasallam. But Ali radiallahu anhu agreed to something called an arbitration here, which resulted in a particular group revolting against Ali radiallahu anhu. Bear with me, brothers and sisters. I know that I'm getting into a little bit of complicated historical facts, but you need to sort of understand the environment before I speak about Abu Hanifa so you can appreciate him more. It resulted in a group called Khawarij. Khawarij was a group that was, we call heretics, out of Islam. Out of Islam. And they were the first to develop before the Shia developed, and the Alawites at that time. This people of the Khawarij, they were with Ali radiallahu anhu at first. They were with him, supporters of him. And they also lived in Kufa. When Ali radiallahu anhu agreed to this thing called arbitration, what happened was, they wanted to know who murdered Uthman radiallahu anhu. And because of this arbitration, the homicide detectives for the murderers of Uthman radiallahu anhu had to stop for a little while. And they accused Ali radiallahu anhu of stopping this investigation. So the Khawarij brought up this word. They revolted against Ali radiallahu anhu saying the following words, Allah is the judge and no one else is the judge. And Ali radiallahu anhu heard this and replied to them saying, كَلِمَةُ حَقٍ أُرِيدَ بِهَا بَاطِلٍ. It is a word of truth intended for evil. And these Khawarij, they started making up words that were connected to the Quran and the Sunnah, but in their own interpretations. They said things that sounded good, but caused fitna. And they built a whole new sect of their own, to the point where they said, if a person does commit a major sin, like drinking alcohol or murder, you become an apostate. You're out of Islam. You have to be killed. And not only that, anyone who disagrees with their opinion is also an apostate, has to be killed. Whether you are an imam, a scholar, or a khalifa, it doesn't matter. If you disagreed with them, they revolted against you, and the penalty was death for you. And they developed a police, their own police, sometimes a guerrilla police, rebels, who used to go with their swords around to people and say, do you accept and believe what we say? If you said no, they put the sword to you. And they will kill you on the spot unless you find a way out. Either run away or you found some other way out. And soon we're going to find that Imam Abu Hanifa was among the first to establish a way to save people's lives from this terrible group called the Khawarij. Khawarij means people who took you out of the fold of Islam for major sins that you did. Very quickly, bang. They're also called takfiris. Kafir, straight away. And unfortunately, you can see the remnants of these people still till today here in our societies. They're not very strong, but you can see that mentality. It exists among us. It exists among us. However, the imams tolerated them, because they had to pray with them in the masjid, and a lot of them were actually relatives of theirs. They were cousins from the Hashemites of Quraysh, even though they lived in Kufa. That's the first thing. We have the Khawarij that developed and started to grow and become stronger and more threatening. Khawarij. After Ali radiallahu anhu's assassination, the Khawarij killed him, by the way. The Khawarij killed him. SubhanAllah, I forgot his name, but one of the Kharijites, he killed Ali radiallahu anhu after Salat al-Fajr as he's coming out with a poison dagger while he is reciting a verse of the Quran. The Khariji did that. And we have people with that same mentality today. This is a poison. What happened was Muawiyah radiallahu anhu, he assumed Khilafah after that. And they called it the Umawi dynasty, the Khilafah al-Umawiyyah. We had several dynasties, the Umawi dynasty and then the Abbasi dynasty, which came a little bit after. The Umawiyyah, or the Umawi dynasty, was that went back to Muawiyah's side.
8: Assalamu alaikum. 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
11: 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What I have enjoined upon you, do as much as you can. It was only excessive questioning and then following paths different from what their prophets told them that destroy those who were before you.
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2: Assalamu alaikum wa rahmatullahi wa barakatuh. We were speaking about Musa alayhi salatu wa salam. A question that arose when Musa alayhi salam, the Prophet Moses, may peace be upon him, came in front of Fir'aun. And he came with this message. Did Fir'aun recognize him?

Aren't you the one? Isn't it that we looked after you when you were a little child? We brought you up in our own house. Today you want to be against us. And you stayed for a part of your life with us. وَفَعَلْتَ فَعْلَتَكَ الَّتِي فَعَلْتَ وَأَنْتَ مِنَ الْكَافِرِينَ. And you did that little deed of yours which made you run away. And indeed you are from those who are very, very ungrateful. The term kufr here refers to ingratitude. When someone is ungrateful, they are also known as a person who has not made or not considered or not acknowledged the gift of someone upon them, the gift of Allah upon us when Allah has bestowed us with our life, and then He tells us to abstain from X, Y, and Z. When we don't abstain, it means we would be from those who are ungrateful, showing ingratitude, and therefore the term used is kufr. We ask Allah subhanahu wa ta'ala to protect us from all forms of kufr. So He says, this is what you did and you ran away. Today you want to come to me and to tell me when we looked after you. Now we learn many things from this. One is, if you recall yesterday, we spoke about how Allah subhanahu wa ta'ala told Musa alayhi salam, وَلَقَدْ مَنَنَّا عَلَيْكَ مَرَّةً أُخْرَىٰ. O Musa, we have indeed bestowed upon you favor upon favor, again and again. We have bestowed upon you this favor, that favor. We looked after you when you were a baby and we brought you up and we did this and that. So on one hand, Allah shows Musa alayhi salam and reminds him that we favored you. And on the other hand, you have Fir'aun saying, you know what? We favored you. Look at the opposites here. So Musa alayhi salam already knew that this man wants to get away with murder just by telling me that I favored you. So you better keep quiet. When anyone has favored us, our parents, our brothers, our sisters, our relatives, anyone has done goodness to us, yes, we acknowledge the goodness, but it does not mean we allow them to get away with murder. When they've done wrong, you say, look, I acknowledge I have worked for you for so many years, but I just want to tell you that what you are doing here is detrimental, it is dangerous for you, don't do it. We should never be from those who are too frightened to tell someone what is right in a beautiful, polite manner when they are wrong, just because they have done good to us. This is a very powerful lesson. Many human beings have this type of attitude. It is actually a Fir'aunic attitude. This is what the Pharaoh said. You don't have a right to tell me anything because I fed you, I clothed you. In our language, we would say, I sent you to school. So why are you telling me this? If it wasn't for me, you would have been on the street. And Allah subhanahu wa ta'ala always says, it is Allah. It is none but Allah subhanahu wa ta'ala. Allah subhanahu wa ta'ala creates a situation which makes people do things, but we only realize it's from Allah subhanahu wa ta'ala. Yes, we are grateful. Part of your gratitude is to tell a person, brother, you are going wrong. Brother, what you are doing here is unacceptable. I am so happy that you have looked after me. I wouldn't like to see you also in the darkness. So this Musa alayhi salatu wasalam, he tells Fir'aun, وَتِلْكَ نِعْمَةٌ تَمُنُّهَا عَلَيَّ أَنْ عَبَّدْتَ بَنِي إِسْرَائِيلِ. He says, you want to come and speak about these favors of yours upon me to try and get away from the fact that you have enslaved the whole of Banu Israel. So you want to get away with this enslaving just because of one man, you looked after him in your home, but you are not even considering the fact that you have enslaved one whole category of humanity. May Allah subhanahu wa ta'ala protect us. So this was also the answer to the question that did Fir'aun recognize the man? Yes, indeed. He laughed at him, he scoffed at him, he reminded him of all the favors and so on and so forth. Then Allah subhanahu wa ta'ala speaks about something. We got to the point where these magicians had surrendered to Allah. And Fir'aun began to threaten. And he said, I will execute you, I will crucify you. And these people, within split minutes, they said, no problem, do what you want. We know that you only can make a ruling and cause pain to us in this world. After that, there is nothing of that nature. There is an Allah. There is really a deity who is in supreme control, who will take you to task as well. These were the magicians, former magicians. From this we learn that when your iman and belief in Allah subhanahu wa ta'ala is solid, there is nothing that can shake you. Not a stick nor a brick, not a person nor an army. Nothing will shake you if your belief in Allah subhanahu wa ta'ala is solid and you know that Allah subhanahu wa ta'ala is on your side. So Musa alayhi salam, not being worried, he heard more and more threats from Fir'aun.

Sad. Firaun says, let me kill this man, he can call out to his God to save him. Let's see who can save him. And Allah subhanahu wa ta'ala had told Musa alayhi salam, we will give you a sultan, an authority, they won't be able to harm you, nothing. So Musa alayhi salam was not worried. As a result of this threat, Firaun started planning things, but something had happened which we will get to inshallah in a few moments. But before we get to that, even the chiefs who were with Firaun, his cronies, those who were supporting him, the main men of his, they looked at him and they said, we can't let these people carry on. What do you mean? You need to do something about it. So they're looking at their chief, at their God, at the one whom they take instruction from. And these people, wallahi, I can actually fit it into life here. How people think sometimes, they want to fix this one and that one, and they quickly tell their boss, you need to sort out that one and sort this one out, and the boss starts acting because he hears all the statements of these people. May Allah protect us. This is a Firaun mentality. His chiefs, listen to what Allah says.

0: told themselves and they told Fir'aun, are you going to leave this man doing what he did? He is going to lead people away from your religion, from worshipping you. And this is why Fir'aun says, Inni akhafu, I fear that he might change your religion. So Fir'aun was already scared. If he was a god, would he be frightened? That I fear they're going to change your religion. He says, I fear they will change your religion. You won't worship me any longer. And I fear that there's going to be a lot of corruption on earth, a lot of chaos on earth because of this man. So Allah subhanahu wa ta'ala says, these chiefs, they came up with an idea. What was the idea? They said, look, we can show them our power. We have power. We have authority. We will slay all of their males and we'll let the females live. All the males, the children, we will slay them. And they began doing that. So now Musa alayhi salatu wasalam had to talk to his people. Remember, there were people who had accepted the message. Small number. From amongst them, there was a man. One man who was very closely related to Fir'aun in his own household. He had accepted Musa alayhi salam, but he remained silent. He didn't tell anyone. He was a quiet man. He didn't make his iman apparent. No one knew, but he knew. And you should hear his speech. We will come to it in a few moments. The words he uttered, those were the words that made Fir'aun and them think. But they still didn't accept. But at least they did not end up killing Musa alayhi salatu wasalam. Now before we get there, Musa alayhi salam has his people, a few of these people. They have been enslaved for so long. The magicians have won. The people are frightened of Fir'aun still. And what happened? Musa suddenly is being threatened and these people are being slain one after the other. They need a little bit of encouragement. When someone tells you, brother, read your salah, things will open. Read your salah. You read your salah again and again and things outside are becoming worse. You need a bit of encouragement. You need your iman to become solid and strong. So Musa alayhi salam, qala Musa li qawmihi ista'inu billahi wasbiru. Musa alayhi salam instructed his people to do two things. Seek the help of Allah, number one, and bear patience. Continue seeking the help of Allah without losing hope. You know the hadith of Rasulullah sallallahu alayhi wa sallam, and we've mentioned it before. He says, يُسْتَجَابُ لِأَحَدِكُمْ مَا لَمْ يَسْتَعْجِلْ. All your du'as that you make shall be answered for as long as you do not make haste. So the companions ask, what is it to make haste? He says, for you to say, I have made dua, but Allah is not responding. If you say Allah is not responding, it means you want it to come at your time. Allah says, hang on, you told me to give you something. When it is right for you, I will give you. And if it is not good for you, do you know, out of my mercy, I will keep it away from you. That is Allah. So when you don't get something you really desperately wish for, remember, there is a chance that Allah knows it was not good for you or there is something better for you in the long run. Sometimes we cannot understand this. So when Musa alayhi salam told his people this, they were weak. The magicians were strong, but some of Banu Israel, they were weak because now it's hard for them to witness their children being slaughtered, slain. So Allah subhanahu wa ta'ala says, they told Musa, قَالُوا أُوذِينَا مِن قَبْلِ أَن تَأْتِيَنَا وَمِن بَعْدِ مَا جِئْتَنَا. They told him, what's the difference? We have suffered before you came because of you. And we are suffering now after you've come also because of you. We are suffering. Before you came, they used to kill all the children because they didn't want you to be born. Now that you are there and you are up, they're still killing all the children. How can we be behind you? So Musa alayhi salam continued to talk to them. And he continued to tell them, قَالَ عَسَىٰ رَبُّكُمْ أَن يُهْلِكَ عَدُوَّكُمْ وَيَسْتَخْلِفَكُمْ فِي الْأَرْضِ فَيَنْظُرَ كَيْفَ تَعْمَلُونَ. He says, look, Allah subhanahu wa ta'ala will destroy your enemy. You just sit and watch. Allah subhanahu wa ta'ala will grant you the leadership on land. And he will make you the heirs of whatever is left by these people. So Musa alayhi salam gave them prophecies. Glad tidings, good news. And Musa alayhi salam is telling them, look, be patient. Ista'inu billahi wasbiru. Seek the help of Allah alone. Don't come to me and say, you help. Allah will help. And remember, bear patience with Allah subhanahu wa ta'ala and for his deen. My beloved brothers and sisters, anything you would like to do to please Allah subhanahu wa ta'ala automatically requires patience and perseverance. Even for us to stand in salah, it needs perseverance. It needs willpower. It needs a form of sabr, a form of patience for you to stand. The heat might be a lot. The people might be there. You might be listening to a little child scream here and there. There is a lot of patience required. And this is what will attain the pleasure of Allah subhanahu wa ta'ala. So Allah subhanahu wa ta'ala says, we started to send Fir'aun the different signs to prove he's not the God and we are in charge. Fir'aun said he was the God and he was in charge. Allah says, we started sending him such signs that he could do nothing about, to prove to him beyond any doubt that he is not the God. وَلَقَدْ أَخَذْنَا آلَ فِرْعَوْنَ بِالسِّنِينَ وَنَقْصٍ مِّنَ الثَّمَرَاتِ لَعَلَّهُمْ يَذَّكَّرُونَ. And we sent the people of Fir'aun a drought. We sent them a drought. So they had lack of crop, no produce. Now if you've been to Egypt, subhanAllah, the Nile is there. Imagine if that Nile had to now dry up, or there was no rain, there was drought, and all the produce was no longer there. And a man telling you, I am the God, and he's lived a proper life of luxury all along, and suddenly he's got nothing to eat. He's got nothing to eat. Or his people are suffering, his own cronies have very little to eat. They cannot live that life anymore. So what happened? Allah says in the Quran, وَإِن تُصِبْهُمْ حَسَنَةٌ يَقُولُوا. In fact, Allah subhanahu wa ta'ala says, وَإِن تُصِبْهُمْ سَيِّئَةٌ يَطَّيَّرُوا بِمُوسَى وَمَن مَعَهُ. When goodness came in their direction, they said, this is from us. And whenever something bad came to them like this, they always said that this is Musa and his people, because of their bad omens, we are suffering. We need to get rid of them. So Allah subhanahu wa ta'ala says, they went to Musa after some time. And they said, oh Musa, we read the verse this evening.
1: وَقَالُوا يَا أَيُّهَا السَّاحِرُ ادْعُ لَنَا رَبَّكَ بِمَا عَهِدَ عِنْدَكَ إِنَّنَا لَمُهْتَدُونَ.
0: They went to Moses and said, oh magician, you big magician. Look, this word is despising, very despising. You're calling a man a magician and he's a prophet. So they said, oh magician, go and call your God to remove this calamity we are in. If he removes it, we are guided. Don't worry, we will accept your message. So Allah subhanahu wa ta'ala says, Musa alayhi salam made a dua and we removed that. And Allah says, إِذَا هُمْ يَنْكُثُونَ. They went back on their word. They went back on their word. He was happy that, ya Allah, this is a sign. But they went back on their word. So Allah says, we sent them yet another sign. Third sign. The first one was the drought. The second one was the loss of produce. The third one, Allah says,
1: فَأَرْسَلْنَا عَلَيْهِمُ الطُّوفَانَ.
0: Allahu Akbar, tufan. Weather, erratic weather. Allah subhanahu wa ta'ala sent them punishment with water, with rain, with all sorts. The weather was against them completely. Number one, when that happened, they went back to Musa alayhi salam. Ya Musa, just call out your God. We will now definitely accept. Musa alayhi salam, when he makes a dua, suddenly everything subsides and returns to normal. Subhanallah. And then they laughed at him again. They said, no, no, it wasn't you. It was us. It was us. So Allah says, okay, we sent them. After the third sign, a fourth one. What was the fourth one?
1: Al-jarada.
0: We sent them locusts. Now what type of locusts? There were millions and billions of locusts flying around that they covered the sun. It appeared as darkness. And everywhere there were locusts. They sit on locusts, they look at locusts, there's in their food there's locusts, here there's locusts, there there's locusts, a plague of locusts. Imagine. And Fir'aun is telling everyone, I am the God, I'm still the God. As though those locusts came to worship him. What a fool. And after that, they went back to Moses, Musa alayhi salam. Ya Musa, you know what? Call out to your Rabb. So Allah is proving to them beyond any doubt that look, this is from this man. He worships Allah who is in control of all this. So when he calls out, Ya Allah, take this, remove this, it is removed. Again. So Allah subhanahu wa ta'ala sends them yet another sign. Allah says, Al-Qummal, we sent them the sign of lice. What is lice? You know the lice and these little insects that you have. Allah says, it was all over. Fleas, you know a flea and a tick and a lice, that same family. All over, biting them, sucking their blood. Everywhere you go, they sleep, they are bitten. They walk, they are bitten. They go to their farms, they are bitten. They come here, they are bitten. They know this is a problem. All of them are bitten. But why are the people with Musa alayhi salam not being bitten? Subhanallah. So this is why they called him a sahir. They said, this is magic. And all the magicians are now Muslimin. So now they are also not being bitten. So these people are still believing within that all these magicians are doing something against us. My beloved brothers and sisters, whenever we have a sickness, let's not immediately think this is magic. Someone did something to me. No, no, no, no. Sometimes you will have people who might also be connected to some knowledge of deen who will come to you and say someone has affected you. They are lying. They are lying. May Allah subhanahu wa ta'ala protect us. It is not like that. You make dua to Allah. Allah is the owner. He will grant you cure. And remember, there is a quick way and a proper way of sorting your matters out. We spoke about this at the beginning of Ramadan when we spoke about shaitan. If a person is rich, or if a person, let's say, is poor and he wants to become rich, he can either steal and become rich. He will still become rich. Or he can work very hard and earn slowly over time. He will see some money. One is the wrong way, one is the right way. But both of them get you money. One slowly and one very quick. The same applies when you are sick and ill and bad luck has come in your direction. There is a quick way. Go to one who seeks the assistance of a jinn, which is totally haram. It is now kufr and shirk. You enter that category as though you have now stolen and your problem is solved overnight. And you say, I had a problem, it's solved. Overnight, but what you did was totally wrong, unacceptable. We may have lost our iman in the process. May Allah subhanahu wa ta'ala not do that to us. The other way, go and find out what Rasulullah sallallahu alaihi wasallam did. He read the Mu'awwidhat. The last two surahs of the Quran were revealed for that reason. Repeat that recitation throughout the day with yaqeen. Leave your bad ways and habits, turn to Allah. The minute you raise your hands, everything will be sorted out. May Allah subhanahu wa ta'ala guide us and help us. But the problem is, I have spoken to some of these people who go around telling people, your in-laws, they did something on you. And I've told them, where do you get this from? They say, but what can we do? People don't believe us until we say something like that. So that is a crisis. You go to someone and you tell them, no, it's just a sickness. What will they say? They say, no, man, they go to someone else. And until they go to the 30th person who says, you know what? It's your in-laws. Or someone from your own family did something on you. Wallahi, these people deserve to be executed. May Allah protect us. May Allah subhanahu wa ta'ala protect us from fasad. Corruption, to make someone hate their family members for nothing based on what a jinn might be telling you, which is also haram, and they are laughing at us. We've spoken about it at the beginning of Ramadan, some powerful talks where shaitan's main aim is to laugh at us and to laugh at Allah, to say, look, ya Allah, I told you they were ready to cut these 80 lemons. May Allah subhanahu wa ta'ala protect us. So my beloved brothers and sisters, Fir'aun was sent yet another sign. Allah says, فَأَرْسَلْنَا عَلَيْهِمُ الطُّوفَانَ وَالْجَرَادَ وَالْقُمَّلَ وَالضَّفَادِعَ. Frogs. What type of frogs? They jumped out of the Nile, they came from underneath, they came from the top, they came from everywhere. They want to eat on the plate, a frog lands. They sleep, they're squeezing frogs at the bottom. Subhanallah. Frogs all over the show. They can't get rid of them at all. They tell Musa alayhi salam, ya Musa, we want you to sort this matter out for us. We will definitely believe. And this is over a period of time. And every time, They are cured and this thing goes away, they are back in their own ways. Allah subhanahu wa ta'ala says, وَلَمَّا وَقَعَ عَلَيْهِمُ الرِّجْزُ قَالُوا يَا مُوسَى ادْعُ لَنَا رَبَّكَ بِمَا عَهِدَ عِنْدَكَ لَإِن كَشَفْتَ عَنَّا الرِّجْزَ لَنُؤْمِنَنَّ لَكَ وَلَنُرْسِلَنَّ

Every time one of these signs was sent to them, they went to Musa. They said, "Oh Moses, call your Rabb with what he has promised you. Tell him to cure us and to remove this punishment from us and this plague from us. If it is to come out, we will believe in the message and we will release Banu Israel. Those are the two things you want. Consider it done." Then when Musa alayhi salam made the dua and the sicknesses went, they suddenly broke their promise. Every time, not once. Allah says it happened so many times. Allah says we sent them 9 signs. وَلَقَدْ آتَيْنَا مُوسَى 9 آيَاتٍ. Allah says we have given Moses 9 signs. The first 2 we spoke about. Then الطوفانَ والجرادَ والقُمَّلَ والضفادعَ. Then Allah says والدم. الدم means the blood. And before this there were the 2 other signs. What were those 2 signs? Those 2 signs were the stick and the hand. So there we have them. So Allah says, we sent them blood. Now exactly how the blood was sent, Allah knows. But they saw blood everywhere. It was bleeding, blood. Next thing, the Nile, when they pick water out of the Nile, the bucket comes home, converted into blood. So they can't drink the water. Now water is life, we know that. And the Nile, Fir'aun, why did this happen to him? Because you know what he says? Fir'aun says, هذه الأنهار تجري من تحتي. He says, you see these rivers that are flowing beneath me. I am the God of these rivers. All this goodness that is around is because of me. Okay, let's talk now. What about when we take a bucket and it comes out blood? Where did all your power go? Where did all your power go? May Allah subhanahu wa ta'ala grant us pure water. Water is a gift. Let's never waste it. Let's be from those who appreciate it. And let's understand, we need to thank Allah for this uncontaminated water we have. When I was in London recently, they told me the water from the tap has been drunk 11 times before. It took me a few seconds to understand what they said, just like it is taking you a few seconds to digest. May Allah subhanahu wa ta'ala protect us. Really, it's a fact, which means it's purified again, comes back to the tap. Purified again, comes back to the tap. Now we have bottled water and we hope and pray that it's genuine, because sometimes who knows where it's from. May Allah subhanahu wa ta'ala grant us goodness and may He save us. So Allah says, we sent them that sign and this sign. And every time they did not want, they disagreed, they broke their promise, Allah subhanahu wa ta'ala says thereafter, وَمَا نُرِيهِمْ مِنْ آيَةٍ إِلَّا هِيَ أَكْبَرُ مِنْ أُخْتِهَا. Every time we sent them a sign, it was bigger than the previous one. Which means the first sign was a little bit less. The second one came, it was worse. The third one came even worse. Allah says, then we sent them so many signs, and we've recited the verse.

0: They were too arrogant to accept the truth. They were criminals. We learn that arrogance is what makes you deny the truth. When someone speaks the truth to you, pristine, pure religion, pure Islam, pure justice, it just won't be digested by those who have arrogance. They will say, no ways. We learned this and we continue. This evening we heard the verses recited, mashallah, beautiful verses. Allah says, those who are astray, their first line of attack, their first excuse is they say, look, we found our forefathers doing this and we're going to follow them. We're not going to change anything. Allah says, that may result in their complete destruction. قَالَ أَوَلَوْ جِئْتُكُمْ بِأَهْدَى مِمَّا وَجَدْتُمْ عَلَيْهِ آبَاءَكُمْ. Prophet sallallahu alayhi wa sallam is told to tell the people of Quraysh, you want to follow your forefathers? What if we bring to you something that has more guidance in it than anything your forefathers ever had? Will you follow it? They said, no, we won't. May Allah not make us from those.
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12: Bismillahir Rahmanir Rahim. Alhamdulillahi Rabbil Alameen. Wa salatu wa salamu ala Nabiyyir Rahmati wal Huda Muhammadin sallallahu alayhi wa sallam. All praise is due to Allah subhanahu wa ta'ala. Blessings and salutations upon Muhammad sallallahu alayhi wa sallam. We ask Allah subhanahu wa ta'ala to bless him and all his companions. And we ask Allah subhanahu wa ta'ala to bless every single one of us. This evening, inshallah, I have decided to embark on a series known as Lessons from the Stories of the Prophets. May peace be upon them all, that are mentioned in the Quran. And as you know, it is very important to introduce a topic. So tonight will be dedicated to the introduction. And it is very important that we know what is it that Allah subhanahu wa ta'ala expects from us. We all know that we were created by Allah. We were created by Allah subhanahu wa ta'ala. We call Him Rabbul Alameen. We call Him Lord of the Worlds. And the word Rabb does not have an English translation. It would require a whole paragraph for us to understand what is meant by it. And for this reason, some of the scholars have said the term Rabb includes the one who created, the one who nourishes, cherishes, provides for, protects, the one in absolute control of all the aspects of existence, is known as Rabb. So this is why when we say Rabbun, we are referring to whoever made us, and whoever is in absolute control, Allah subhanahu wa ta'ala grant us the understanding. Before I commence, it is very important for me to make mention of the fact that each one of us would like to achieve the pleasure of the one who made us, and each one of us would like to achieve the paradise that he has prepared for us. But where did we come to learn about this paradise from? And where did we come to learn about the fact that there is life after death? We came to learn of it from the Creator himself. When he created us, he did not just leave us without giving us an instruction or a manual or sending us messengers to remind us. وَإِن مِّنْ أُمَّةٍ إِلَّا خَلَى فِيهَا نَذِيرٌ. Indeed, there is no nation that has passed except that there has been a messenger who was sent to that nation. A reminder, a warner. The word nadir in actual fact means a warner. One who warns to say, oh man, you are not in existence in order to enjoy your life. You are actually here as an examination, and the qualification of that examination will determine your status in the real life, which is the life after death. And this is why all the messengers of Allah subhanahu wa ta'ala, they were more interested in the life after death and in the hereafter than this dunya. None of them gave preference to this world. It's important for us to know this. And it's important also for us to know that when Allah subhanahu wa ta'ala created us and sent messengers and sent messages with those messengers, there were two types of people that he sent. One were those known as Rusul, and the others were known as Anbiya. There is a difference between a Rasul and a Nabi. So what is the difference? One is a messenger and one is a prophet. The one who has a higher status is a Rasul, a messenger. Because every messenger is a prophet, but not every prophet is a messenger. And here I'm using the English language, although I've used the word Rasul or the word messenger to refer to Rasul. What is meant by this? A Rasul is a person who came with a new Sharia, with some law, with a book, with something that Allah subhanahu wa ta'ala gave him, an instruction, revelation, and Allah said, go and teach this to the people and go and warn them and so on. That is known as a Rasul. A person who's a messenger, given a message to go and deliver. And a Nabi, who is a prophet, is one who also delivered the message of Allah subhanahu wa ta'ala, but not given to him specifically, but rather given to some messenger who came before him. So this is why when we look at Harun alayhi salatu wassalam, Allah subhanahu wa ta'ala speaks about him in the Quran, and Allah says,

Allah speaks about Moses, may peace be upon him, Musa alayhi salam, and Allah says, we gave him, or we sent with him, Harun or Aaron, may peace be upon him, as a Nabi, which means as a prophet, to help him. So whose message was it? It was the message of Allah. Given to whom? Given to Moses, may peace be upon him. But Harun alayhi salam was assisting. That is a very simple verse. If you'd like to know, you can memorize that verse, Harun Nabiyan. If Harun alayhi salam was a Nabi, then it's automatically known that a Rasul is higher than a Nabi. May Allah subhanahu wa ta'ala grant us understanding. So Allah subhanahu wa ta'ala sent two types of people. But there is a third type of person who is neither a Nabi nor a Rasul, but he is a Rasul of a Rasul, which means he is a messenger of a messenger. And who is that? Every single one of us. Subhanallah. We are all messengers of Rasulullah sallallahu alayhi wa sallam. We have the message. It is our duty to learn it. It is our duty to practice upon it. And it is our duty to teach it to others. This is why when Rasulullah sallallahu alayhi wa sallam was sending one of his companions, Mu'adh ibn Jabal radiallahu anhu, to Yemen, and he asked him a few questions at the end of that, he says, Alhamdulillah alladhi waffaqa Rasula Rasulillahi lima yarda Rasulullah. Praise be to Allah subhanahu wa ta'ala, who has granted acceptance to the messenger of the messenger of Allah subhanahu wa ta'ala, to that which has pleased the messenger of Allah subhanahu wa ta'ala. So Allah guided Mu'adh ibn Jabal radiallahu anhu, and Allah subhanahu wa ta'ala obviously had sent Muhammad sallallahu alayhi wa sallam, and Muhammad sallallahu alayhi wa sallam in turn sent Mu'adh ibn Jabal radiallahu anhu, and he has informed all of us, بَلِّغُوا عَنِّي وَلَوْ آيَةً. Go and convey the message, even if it means a small verse. So every one of us, inshallah, we have that status. May Allah subhanahu wa ta'ala accept us for that. Now, it is important for us to also go through the creation of man. Why Allah created us and how He created us, it is impossible to know that except through revelation. And this is what makes us believers. If you take a look at the Jewish scriptures or the Christian scriptures, the scriptures of the Muslims, you will find there are some similarities when it comes to the stories of the previous nations and how time began and how man was created and so on. But we adopt and we follow the Quran because we believe that there is a lot of rust that has crept into the previous scriptures. They are debating amongst themselves as to what is authentic, and there are so many different versions of the Bibles and the scriptures that we have to discount them and we have to adopt what the Quran has said, because no doubt it is pure and it is pristine, and there is no ways that anybody can argue with that. May Allah subhanahu wa ta'ala grant us acceptance. So Allah subhanahu wa ta'ala created us, and when He told us whatever He told us, He told that to us through revelation. So therefore, a person who is a non-believer or who does not believe in any of the heavenly religions, they would not know what happened. And if they were to tell you what happened, it means they got it from a heavenly scripture. No scientist can tell you that the first person created was created in this way and his name was Adam. And nobody can tell you that then there was Hawa and what happened. So we need to be Muslimin. We need to be submitters. We need to be mu'mineen, believers in the unseen. And we need to know that these scriptures that have come, they have come as a gift from Allah subhanahu wa ta'ala to us. Now, if we take a look at the Quran, Allah subhanahu wa ta'ala has revealed this book, and it is a very, very blessed book. And Allah has given us, the Muslims, a month known as Shahrul Quran. It is the month of the Quran. And Allah subhanahu wa ta'ala has kept it the same month as the month of fasting. And Allah subhanahu wa ta'ala speaks about a night in this month that is so powerful. In it, the Quran was sent down from the preserved tablet to the lowest heaven. Allahu Akbar. And this is why he says, Inna anzalnahu fi laylatil qadr. We have indeed revealed it in the night of decree. Laylatul Qadr translates as the night of taqdeer, the night of decree, when all that is going to happen for the next year is written by Allah subhanahu wa ta'ala. It is called Al-Qadr, the night of decree. We all call it the night of power because it also depicts the power of Allah subhanahu wa ta'ala. So it is important for us to know that there is no doubt in the book that Allah has revealed.
And as Muslims, we are fortunate to be from amongst those who follow a religion that makes it a duty upon us to study all the verses of the Quran, not just a few verses. And Allah says why He revealed the Quran. We need to know this. Why did Allah reveal the Quran? Why did He create man? Why did He do this? Why did He do that? The answers are in the Quran. This is why Allah says, كِتَابٌ أَنزَلْنَاهُ. It is a book that we have revealed. إِلَيْكَ. To you, O Muhammad sallallahu alayhi wa sallam. مُبَارَكٌ. It is so blessed. لِيَدَّبَّرُوا آيَاتِهِ. In order for its verses to be pondered upon. So why did Allah reveal the Quran? In order for its verses to be pondered upon. That is the reason. So how many of us have pondered over the verses of the Quran? How many of us have understood why Allah revealed the Quran? Did He just reveal it that we can recite it? No point in understanding or no interest in understanding it? Did He reveal it so that we can use it as a pillow? We read it at night and then we put it away and go and sleep. And the following morning we get up. No. Take a look at what has happened to the Bible and to the other books. Very few followers of those books have read those books cover to cover. But every one of us have heard the Quran cover to cover by the will of Allah. This is why in the month of Ramadan, what are we doing? Great effort is required to prepare the Taraweeh, to come for the Taraweeh, to stand in the Taraweeh. It is not simple. It is not easy to be standing for 1 hour trying to concentrate on the words. That is a sacrifice. That is an act of worship. That is a gift that Allah has given myself and yourselves. So treat it as a gift and understand that if we have not tried to ponder, if we have not tried to ponder over the verses of the Quran, then we don't even understand why it was revealed. So every one of us needs to try our best to ponder over the verses of the Quran, and inshallah, this is what we will be trying to do during the month of Ramadan. I encourage myself and yourselves to try our best to read a portion of the Quran in a language that we understand as well. Because without that, we won't be able to succeed. Imagine Allah sends with us a manual to say, this is how you should operate yourself, and we don't know about that manual. I decided to spend a few moments to explain the importance of this book, because it is the month of the Quran, and not only the recitation in the Arabic language. Yes, that is important, very important, but more than that is to understand the Quran, the message of Allah. I've heard people saying it is haram to read the meaning of the Quran. Where did they get that from? We want to know, how can we behave like those of the previous scriptures and prohibit our people from trying to understand the word of the one who made them? When Allah asks me after I've died and you that I sent a book, did you read it? Did you try to understand it? What will our answer be? And then if He were to ask us, how many books have you read and understood? And we will be mentioning all the novels and all the little story books and fairy tales and bedtime stories that we've read. We give preference to Harry Potter over the Quran. It's a fact. We give preference to all these other books over the Quran. It's a fact. I think it's about time we use this Ramadan to change that. We can change it, and this is why we have reminders of this nature. This is why we are standing up here reminding ourselves and yourselves to say, it is about time, Ya Ummat al-Quran, O Ummah, O nation, whom the Quran has been sent to try and understand this book. I guarantee you it will change your life. I guarantee you it will raise you in spirituality without a bat of eyelid. Allahu Akbar. That is the book of Allah subhanahu wa ta'ala. Yes, there are rules and regulations governing how to deal with a question that crops up on in your mind whilst you are reading the meaning. Those questions need to be answered by the professionals, the ulama, those who know.
So when you come across a verse, you will find if there is a question in your mind, it would be wrong for you to answer it on your own. Go and ask the ulama. I read this verse, I don't understand it. But there are so many verses in the Quran that are very easily understood. The stories of the prophets, which makes the bulk of the Quran. That's why we want to go into it this year. Very easily understood. Allah tells us about Nuh, Noah. Allah tells us about Jacob, about Joseph, may peace be upon them all. Allah tells us about Lut, Lot, may peace be upon him. So it's important, inshallah, for us to make an effort to try and read these stories, to try and see why Allah revealed them, why Allah sent them down, for what reason. And then, inshallah, we see how everything is connected. When Allah subhanahu wa ta'ala sent messengers to mankind, He selected the best. He did not send messengers from amongst the worst or the mediocre of community. No. A Rasul or a Nabi was always selected the best of them. And this is why there are certain qualities that all the prophets had. We need to know these qualities. Because if we'd like to continue the work of the messengers, we need to try and learn from what Allah subhanahu wa ta'ala selected and chose. May He choose us all to serve His cause. Allah says regarding some of His prophets, إِنَّهُ كَانَ مُخْلَصًا. Definitely He was chosen. Then Allah says,

0: Allah has chosen. Inna Allah astafa. Istafa means to choose. Inna Allah astafa Adam. Allah chose Adam. Alayhi salatu wassalam. We believe that whenever we say the name of a messenger, it is our duty to say, may peace be upon them. They have done a splendid job. In fact, Muhammad sallallahu alayhi wasallam says that there is a curse upon the one who says Muhammad without saying sallallahu alayhi wasallam. May peace be upon him. So some of these qualities, the messengers were always truthful. They never uttered a lie, even prior to prophethood. Never uttered a lie, even prior to prophethood. They were known by their people as truthful, always. One might ask, what about Ibrahim alayhi salam? We'll get to that inshallah. It's not actually a lie. It was something, and inshallah, when we speak about Ibrahim alayhi salam, in a few days' time, we will get there. They were trustworthy, and they were known as trustworthy, all of them. So in order for us to be chosen by Allah subhanahu wa ta'ala, we need to try our best to also be truthful and trustworthy. Because if a person is not truthful and utters lies, there is a chance they become champions of the devil and shaitan. Shaitan becomes pleased with them. We don't want that. So it's about time we started telling the truth. And it's about time we were honest and trustworthy. Then all the messengers were trained in a specific way. Do you know what the Prophet sallallahu alaihi wasallam says? مَا مِن نَبِيٍ إِلَّا وَرَعَ الْغَنَمْ. There was no Nabi except that he was a shepherd at one stage. He looked after some sheep. So Allah trained them. Allah trained them with sheep, with animals, before they came to human beings. Because what is more difficult? To look after animals or to look after human beings? I see the smiles, mashallah. Does someone have a doubt here? May Allah subhanahu wa ta'ala open our understanding. It is definitely more difficult to look after animals. But in the Quran, Allah describes certain people. He says, أُولَٰئِكَ كَالْأَنْعَامِ بَلْ هُمْ أَضَلُّ. There are certain people who are like cattle, and in fact worse than cattle. Because with the sophisticated minds and brains and eyes and ears and noses that Allah has given mankind, they still don't want to hear, they don't want to see, they don't want to understand. Allah says, for those type of people, can we equate them to cattle? No, they are worse than cattle. Allahu Akbar. May Allah not make us from amongst those. So it's important for us all to have the quality in us to want to propagate what we have. We want to dish out what we have. That is a quality. The messengers had that quality. They wanted to give the message. They wanted to always spread the goodness. They were not selfish with it. So every time we learn something, let us try and think of ways of how to spread it. To whom? Let me tell you to whom. وَأَنذِرْ عَشِيرَتَكَ الْأَقْرَبِينَ. There was a stage when Muhammad sallallahu alayhi wa sallam was instructed to start primarily with his family members. So we start with those around us. We try and remind them. We want to tell them. May Allah subhanahu wa ta'ala make it easy for us. Then there is another quality of the messengers. They were very intelligent. Allah did not send, astaghfirullah, people who were thick to a nation. No. Allah sent highly intelligent people. Look at Ibrahim alayhi salam. Allah says, subhanallah, that he had given Ibrahim al-hukma wa nubuwata. Allah gave him so much. Allah gave him prophethood. Allah gave him wisdom. Allah gave him authority. When he was a young boy, look at how intelligent he was. He began questioning and he debated. Did you ever know that the messenger who has debated the most was Ibrahim alayhi salam? His debates are mentioned in the Quran. Allahu Akbar. He had the most debates. From a young age, he questioned. He asked the questions. And this is why for us, when the young ask questions, find answers for those questions. Sometimes they are innocent questions. And we rattle out words of rebuke to these youngsters without even knowing that this might have shaped some negativity in the youngster's mind that will last forever because we did not answer the question. So it's important for us to try and look at the questions that are being asked. And we need to ask questions as well. There was a time when people used to say, don't ask. No, in Islam, it is simple to understand. We ask, but we have iman that when we are given an answer from Allah's revelation, we surrender to it. There we are. So there are certain things we may never understand, but we will try our best to. And there are certain explanations, for as long as those explanations are coming from revelation, inshallah, we surrender to them. It's important for us to know this. So the Anbiya were always highly intelligent. Another quality of the prophets of Allah subhanahu wa ta'ala, physically, they did not have any defect that was repulsive. Repulsive meaning chase people away. Rather, when you looked at them, you felt like getting closer. Allahu Akbar. All the messengers were described as very handsome, all of them. And they were not only good looking, but they had this like magnetism. Do you know what Abdullah ibn Salam radiallahu anhu says about Muhammad sallallahu alayhi wa sallam? He says, Wallahi, when I saw the face of Muhammad sallallahu alayhi wa sallam, I knew that this is not the face of a liar. The other sahaba radiallahu anhum describe him and say, Ka'annahu qit'atu qamar, Allahu Akbar, as though he's a piece of the moon. Subhanallah. And they have all said, we have never seen anything more beautiful, more handsome than Muhammad sallallahu alayhi wa sallam. So those who did not see the light and who did not come closer to him, they had to be really, really rejected by Allah subhanahu wa ta'ala for that to happen. It is reported that it is enough for a person to look at Muhammad sallallahu alayhi wa sallam or to be in his company in order to be totally rectified and known as a sahabi and deserve after his name the word radiyallahu anhu. May Allah be pleased with him. Just by being with him for a moment as a mu'min, as a believer. But there were others who were fortunate and unfortunate. Who were they? They were the likes of Abu Jahl and the enemies of Islam, who fought Islam and they fought Muhammad sallallahu alayhi wa sallam. They were fortunate in that they lived in his midst, but they did not look at him with the eye of sincerity even once. Not even once. So for that reason, they did not receive that cleanliness. They did not receive that spiritual level of sahabi. Allah subhanahu wa ta'ala again has chosen the sahaba of Rasulullah sallallahu alayhi wa sallam. Then there is another very important point that we need to know. The messengers were all protected by Allah from committing sin. All of them were ma'sumeen. Ma'sumeen meaning they were protected by Allah from committing sin. Now one might ask, what about this deed that was done by Musa alayhi salam? Inshallah, we will get to that. What about that which was done by this Nabi or that Nabi? We will get to that inshallah. They were protected by Allah subhanahu wa ta'ala from sin, and we need to know that and we believe that. And Allah subhanahu wa ta'ala thereafter has kept certain merits in these messengers. The messengers, whenever they spoke, whenever they uttered, whatever they said, was inspired by Allah subhanahu wa ta'ala through divine revelation.
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3: Bismillah ar-Rahman ar-Rahim. On the authority of Abu Huraira, may Allah be pleased with him, who said, "The Messenger of Allah, may the blessings and peace of Allah be upon him, said, each person's every joint must perform a charity every day the sun comes up. 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A good word is a charity. 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And removing a harmful thing from the road is a charity." It was related by Al-Bukhari and Muslim.
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Hello, I'm Lisa from Lisa Jane Millinery, based in Stevenage. 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If we were all a little kinder, there would be no hatred. 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

Assalamu alaikum, my name's Sabah Chowdhury. I'm a producer and presenter at British Muslim TV. Do check out our show, Women Like Us. We're out there changing and leading the narrative surrounding Muslims and Muslim women. We're on Sky 845 across social media as well using the hashtag Women Like Us. 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
8: Praising Allah subhanahu wa ta'ala for the many gifts He has given us, we recognise the gift of this day of Jumu'ah. This day about which Islam has taught us is the day of Eid in the week of a believer. And in Sahih Muslim, Abu Hurairah radiallahu anhu, he reports that the Prophet sallallahu alayhi wasallam said that the best day upon which the sun rises is this day of Jumu'ah. On this day, Allah created Adam alayhi salam. And on this day, Allah entered him into Jannah. And on this day, Allah removed him from Jannah. And the coming of the hour will not happen except on this day of Jumu'ah. May Allah make us from the people of Jannah when the coming of the hour arrives. Ameen.
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1: 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I'm the interfaith coordinator for the Northampton Catholic Diocese.
2: 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I am from the Luton Baha'i Faith Community.
3: I'm Mary Huffman and I'm with Near Neighbours. And I'm here today with Inspire FM 105.1. And just want to say that I love it that we can work together in all different kinds of ways.

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1: Assalamu alaikum, my name is Yusuf Aslam. I'm the founder of Amazing Magazine. 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It inspires Muslims all over the country.
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0: Praise is to Allah, who gives us life after He has caused us to die, and to Him is the return.
1: Dua for entering the restroom. Allahumma inni a'udhu bika min al-khubuthi wal-khaba'ith.
0: O Allah, I seek protection in You from the male and the female unclean spirits.
1: Dua for leaving the restroom. Ghufranak.
0: I seek Your forgiveness.
1: Dua before performing ablution. 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
0: In the name of Allah.
1: Dua upon completing ablution. 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
1: Dua when leaving the home.

0: In the name of Allah, I have placed my trust in Allah. 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
1: Dua when entering the mosque.
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0: O Allah, open before me the doors of your mercy.
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6: And there is a tradition in which the Prophet ﷺ said that God has 100 parts of mercy. 99 he has retained in his presence, and one part he has allowed to descend to the dunya. And it is that one part that a mother nurses her child with, that the mare raises her hoof from stepping on her foal. So every act of mercy in this world is only from that one part. And the 99 have been, remain in the Divine Presence for the Day of Judgment.
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12: الحديث الرابع والعشرون عن أبي هريرة رضي الله عنه قال قال رسول الله صلى الله عليه وسلم إن الله إذا أحب عبدا دعا جبريل عليه السلام فقال إني أحب فلانا فأحبه قال فيحبه جبريل، ثم ينادي في السماء فيقول: 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
13: Hadith 24. On the authority of Abu Huraira, may Allah be pleased with him, who said that the Messenger of Allah, may the blessings and peace of Allah be upon him, said, If Allah has loved a servant of his, he calls Jibreel, on whom be peace, and says, I love so and so, therefore love him. He said, So Jibreel loves him. Then he calls out in heaven, saying, Allah loves so and so, therefore love him. And the inhabitants of heaven love him. He said, Then acceptance is established for him on earth. And if Allah has abhorred a servant of his, he calls Jibreel and says, I abhor so and so, therefore abhor him. So Jibreel abhors him. Then he calls out to the inhabitants of heaven, Allah abhors so and so, therefore abhor him. He said, So they abhor him, and abhorrence is established for him on earth. It was related by Muslim, also by Al-Bukhari, Malik, and At-Tirmidhi.

0: 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The mother of the faithful believers, Al-Harith bin Hisham, asked Allah's messenger, O Allah's messenger, how is the divine inspiration revealed to you? Allah's messenger replied, Sometimes it is revealed, like the ringing of a bell. This form of inspiration is the hardest of all, and then this state passes off, after I have grasped what is inspired. Sometimes the angel comes in the form of a man and talks to me, and I grasp whatever he says. Aisha added, Verily I saw the Prophet, peace be upon him, being inspired divinely on a very cold day, and noticed the sweat dropping from his forehead as the inspiration was over.
1: MashaAllah, what great hadith and du'as. These authentic hadith which are playing, and also great du'as which are playing currently on Inspire FM. If you have any suggestions of any hadith and du'as we could play on Inspire FM, please send it on 0779-481822. So now continue listening to more hadith and du'as.
2: Al-Hadith al-Khamis wal-Ishroon عن أبي هريرة رضي الله عنه قال رسول الله صلى الله عليه وسلم إن الله عز وجل قال من عادى لي وليا فقد آذنته بالحرب وما تقرب إلي عبدي بشيء أحب إلي مما افترضت عليه وما 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
3: Hadith 25. On the authority of Abu Huraira, may Allah be pleased with him, who said that the Messenger of Allah, may the blessings and peace of Allah be upon him, said, Allah, mighty and sublime be He, said, Whosoever shows enmity to someone devoted to me, I shall be at war with him. My servant draws not near to me with anything more loved by me than the religious duties I have enjoined upon him. And my servant continues to draw near to me with supererogatory works so that I shall love him. When I love him, I am his hearing with which he hears, his seeing with which he sees, his hand with which he strikes, and his foot with which he walks. Were he to ask something of me, I would surely give it to him. And were he to ask me for refuge, I would surely grant him it. I do not hesitate about anything as much as I hesitate about seizing the soul of my faithful servant. He hates death, and I hate hurting him. It was related by Al-Bukhari.
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0: Assalamu alaikum everyone, this is your brother Maher Zain. 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
1: Al-Hadith al-Thalith Ashar An Adi ibn Hatim radiyallahu anhu yaqul Kuntu inda Rasulillahi sallallahu alayhi wa sallam Faja'ahu rajulan Ahaduhuma yashku al-Ayla Wal-Akharu yashku qat'a al-Sabil فقال 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
2: Hadith 13. On the authority of Adi ibn Hatim, may Allah be pleased with him, who said, I was with the Messenger of Allah, may the blessings and peace of Allah be upon him, and there came to him two men. One of them was complaining of penury, while the other was complaining of brigandry. The Messenger of Allah, may the blessings and peace of Allah be upon him, said, As for brigandry, it will be but a short time before a caravan will be able to go out to Makkah without a guard. As for penury, the hour will not arrive before one of you takes his charity around without finding anyone to accept it from him. Then one of you will surely stand before Allah, there being no screen between him and him, nor an interpreter to translate for him. Then he will say to him, Did I not bring you wealth? And he will say, Yes. Then he will say, Did I not send to you a messenger? And he will say, Yes. And he will look to his right and will see nothing but hellfire. Then he will look to his left and will see nothing but hellfire. So let each of you protect himself against hellfire, be it with even half a date, and if he finds it not, then with a kind word. It was related by Al-Bukhari.
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4: Hadith 14. On the authority of Abu Huraira, may Allah be pleased with him, from the Prophet, may the blessings and peace of Allah be upon him, who said, Allah, glorified and exalted be He, has supernumerary angels who rove about seeking out gatherings in which Allah's name is being invoked. They sit with them.
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4: Hadith 36. On the authority of Anas, may Allah be pleased with him, from the Prophet, may the blessings and peace of Allah be upon him, who said, the believers will gather together on the day of resurrection and will say, should we not ask someone to intercede for us with our Lord? So they will come to Adam and will say, you are the father of mankind. Allah created you with his hand and he made his angels bow down to you and he taught you the names of everything. So intercede for us with your Lord, so that he may give us relief from this place where we are. And he will say, I am not in a position to do that. And he will mention his wrongdoing and will feel ashamed and will say, Go to Noah, for he is the first messenger that Allah sent to the inhabitants of the earth. So they will come to him and he will say, I am not in a position to do that. And he will mention his having requested something of his Lord about which he had no proper knowledge. And he will feel ashamed and will say, Go to the friend of the merciful. So they will come to him and he will say, I am not in a position to do that. Go to Moses, a servant to whom Allah talked and to whom he gave the Torah. So they will come to him and he will say, I am not in a position to do that. And he will mention the taking of a life other than for a life. And he will feel ashamed in the sight of his Lord and will say, Go to Jesus, Allah's servant and messenger, Allah's word and spirit. So they will come to him and he will say, I am not in a position to do that. Go to Muhammad, may the blessings and peace of Allah be upon him, a servant to whom Allah has forgiven all his wrongdoing, past and future. So they will come to me, and I shall set forth to ask permission to come to my Lord, and permission will be given. And when I shall see my Lord, I shall prostrate myself. He will leave me thus for such time as it pleases him. Then it will be said to me, Raise your head, ask and it will be granted. Speak and it will be heard. Intercede and your intercession will be accepted. So I shall raise my head and praise him with a form of praise that he will teach me. Then I shall intercede and he will set me a limit as to the number of people. So I shall admit them into paradise. Then I shall return to him. And when I shall see my Lord, I shall bow down as before. Then I shall intercede and he will set me a limit as to the number of people. So I shall admit them into paradise. Then I shall return for a third time, then a fourth, and I shall say, There remains in hellfire only those whom the Quran has confined and who must be there for eternity. It was related by Al-Bukhari, also by Muslim, At-Tirmidhi and Ibn Majah. Another version by Al-Bukhari adds, The Prophet, may the blessings and peace of Allah be upon him, said, There shall come out of hellfire he who has said, There is no God but Allah, and who has in his heart goodness weighing a barley corn. Then there shall come out of hellfire he who has said, There is no God but Allah, and who has in his heart goodness weighing a grain of wheat. Then there shall come out of hellfire he who has said, There is no God but Allah, and who has in his heart goodness weighing an atom.

0: Hadith 32. Narrated Abu Hurairah, the Prophet, peace and blessings be upon him, said, "Religion is very easy, and whoever overburdens himself in his religion will not be able to continue in that way. So you should not be extremists, but try to be near to perfection and receive the good tidings that you will be rewarded, and gain strength by worshipping in the mornings, the afternoons, and during the last hours of the nights." Hadith 33. Narrated Al-Bara bin Azib, when the Prophet, peace and blessings be upon him, came to Medina, he stayed first with his grandfathers or maternal uncles from Ansar. He offered his prayers facing Baitul Maqdis, Jerusalem, for 16 or 17 months, but he wished that he could pray facing the Kaaba, at Mecca. The first prayer which he offered facing the Kaaba was the Usr prayer in the company of some people. Then one of those who had offered that prayer with him came out and passed by some people in a mosque who were bowing during their prayers, facing Jerusalem. He said, addressing them, "By Allah, I testify that I have prayed with Allah's Messenger, peace and blessings be upon him, facing Mecca, Kaaba." Hearing that, those people changed their direction towards the Kaaba immediately. Jews and the people of the scriptures used to be pleased to see the Prophet, peace and blessings be upon him, facing Jerusalem in prayers, but when he changed his direction towards the Kaaba, during the prayers, they disapproved of it. Al-Bara added, "Before we changed our direction towards the Kaaba, Mecca, in prayers, some Muslims had died or had been killed and we did not know what to say about them, regarding their prayers. Allah then revealed, and Allah would never make your faith, prayers, to be lost, that is, the prayers of those Muslims were valid." Surah 2, Ayah 143. Hadith 34. Narrated Abu Sa'id al-Khudri, Allah's Messenger, peace and blessings be upon him, said, "If a person embraces Islam sincerely, then Allah shall forgive all his past sins, and after that starts the settlement of accounts, the reward of his good deeds will be 10 times to 700 times for each good deed, and one evil deed will be recorded as it is, unless Allah forgives it." Hadith 35. Narrated Abu Hurairah, Allah's Messenger, peace and blessings be upon him, said, "If any one of you improves, follows strictly, his Islamic religion, then his good deeds will be rewarded 10 times to 700 times for each good deed and a bad deed will be recorded as it is." Hadith 36. Narrated Aisha, "Once the Prophet, peace and blessings be upon him, came while a woman was sitting with me. He said, 'Who is she?' I replied, 'She is so and so,' and told him about her, excessive, praying. He said disapprovingly, 'Do good deeds which is within your capacity, without being overtaxed, as Allah does not get tired of giving rewards, but, surely, you will get tired, and the best deed, act of worship, in the sight of Allah is that which is done regularly.'" Hadith 37. Narrated Anas, the Prophet, peace and blessings be upon him, said, "Whoever said, 'None has the right to be worshipped but Allah,' and has in his heart good, faith, equal to the weight of a barley grain will be taken out of hell. And whoever said, 'None has the right to be worshipped but Allah,' and has in his heart good, faith, equal to the weight of a wheat grain will be taken out of hell. And whoever said, 'None has the right to be worshipped but Allah,' and has in his heart good, faith, equal to the weight of an atom will be taken out of hell." Hadith 38. Narrated Umar bin al-Khattab, "Once a Jew said to me, 'O the chief of believers, there is a verse in your holy book which is read by all of you, Muslims, and had it been revealed to us, we would have taken that day, on which it was revealed, as a day of celebration.' Umar bin al-Khattab asked, 'Which is that verse?' The Jew replied, 'This day I have perfected your religion for you, completed my favor upon you, and have chosen for you Islam as your religion.'" Surah 5, Ayah 3. Umar replied, "No doubt, we know when and where this verse was revealed to the Prophet. It was Friday and the Prophet, peace and blessings be upon him, was standing at Arafat, that is, the day of Hajj." Hadith 39. Narrated Talha bin Ubaidullah, a man from Najd with unkempt hair came to Allah's Messenger, peace and blessings be upon him, and we heard his loud voice but could not understand what he was saying, till he came near and then we came to know that he was asking about Islam. Allah's Messenger, peace and blessings be upon him, said, "You have to offer prayers perfectly 5 times in a day and night, 24 hours. The man asked, "Is there any more praying?" Allah's Messenger, peace and blessings be upon him, replied, "No, but if you want to offer the nawafil prayers, you can." Allah's Messenger, peace and blessings be upon him, further said to him, "You have to observe fasts during the month of Ramadan." The man asked, "Is there any more fasting?" Allah's Messenger, peace and blessings be upon him, replied, "No, but if you want to observe the nawafil fasts, you can." Then Allah's Messenger, peace and blessings be upon him, further said to him, "You have to pay the zakat, obligatory charity." The man asked, "Is there anything other than the zakat for me to pay?" Allah's Messenger, peace and blessings be upon him, replied, "No, unless you want to give alms of your own." And then that man retreated saying, "By Allah, I will neither do less nor more than this." Allah's Messenger, peace and blessings be upon him, said, "If what he said is true, then he will be successful, that is, he will be granted paradise."
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2: 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Allah's Messenger saying, "The reward of deeds depends upon the intentions and every person will get the reward according to what he has intended. So whoever emigrated for worldly benefits or for a woman to marry, his emigration was for what he emigrated for."
3: Assalamu alaikum. 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
2: 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Ibn Abbas, in the explanation of the statement of Allah, "Move not your tongue concerning the Quran, to make haste therewith." Said Allah's Messenger, "Used to bear the revelation with great trouble, and used to move his lips quickly with the inspiration." Ibn Abbas moved his lips saying, "I am moving my lips in front of you as Allah's Messenger used to move his." Said moved his lips saying, "I am moving my lips as I saw Ibn Abbas moving his." Ibn Abbas added, "So Allah revealed, 'Move not your tongue concerning the Quran to make haste therewith. It is for us to collect it and to give you, O Muhammad, the ability to recite it, the Quran.'" Which means that Allah will make him, the Prophet, remember the portion of the Quran which was revealed at that time by heart and recite it. The statement of Allah, "And when we have recited it to you, O Muhammad, through Gabriel, then you follow its Quran recital, 75.18, means listen to it and be silent. Then it is for us, Allah, to make it clear to you, 75.19, means than it is for Allah to make you recite it, and its meaning will be clear by itself through your tongue. Afterwards, Allah's messenger used to listen to Gabriel whenever he came, and after his departure, he used to recite it as Gabriel had recited it.

0: 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It's fantastic. It's make my day. At the beginning of the day and at the end of the day.
1: Bismillah ar-Rahman ar-Rahim. On the authority of Abu Dharr al-Ghifari, may Allah be pleased with him. From the Prophet, may the blessings and peace of Allah be upon him, is that among the sayings he relates from his Lord, may he be glorified, is that he said, O my servants, I have forbidden oppression for myself and have made it forbidden amongst you, so do not oppress one another. O my servants, all of you are astray except for those I have guided, so seek guidance of me and I shall guide you. O my servants, all of you are hungry except for those I have fed, so seek food of me and I shall feed you. O my servants, all of you are naked except for those I have clothed, so seek clothing of me and I shall clothe.
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1: Bismillah ar-Rahman ar-Rahim. On the authority of Abu Ruqayya Tamim bin Aus al-Dari, may Allah be pleased with him, that the Prophet, may the blessings and peace of Allah be upon him, said, Religion is sincerity. We said, To whom? He said, To Allah and His Book and His Messenger, and to the leaders of the Muslims and their common folk. It was related by Muslim.
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4: 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And when she is a mother, Jannah lies under her feet.
5: 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With over 20 years of experience, we're the largest independent plumbers merchant in the area, specialising in all types of plumbing and heating, as well as combination